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3: 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But women are waking up, and they're saying hell no. That's why I'm bringing you Unpaused. 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
1: If you're hearing this, you should be concerned about the Asian longhorned beetle, an invasive species that's destroying our trees. But you can help. 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
0: Look up, look down, look around, look up, look down, look around. In the trees and on the ground, 'cause the ALB must be found.
1: Some signs of the ALB are dime-sized holes on tree trunks, a sawdust-like material called frass, and the beetle itself, with a long black body and white spots.
0: Look up, look down, look around, look up, look down, look around. In the trees and on the ground, 'cause the ALB must be found.
1: Learn all the signs and how to report them at AsianLonghornedBeetle.com. 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
2: 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Pain can be unrelenting, overwhelming, and all-consuming. So why do so many of us try to manage pain only from the palm of our hands? Doctor-prescribed opioids are appropriate in some cases, but they just mask the pain. And reliance on opioids has led to the worst drug crisis in American history. That's why the CDC recommends safer alternatives, like physical therapy, to manage pain. Physical therapists treat pain through movement, hands-on care, and patient education. No warning labels required. And by increasing physical activity, you can also reduce your risk of...

0: Welcome in. It's the latest edition here of Cincy 360. Thank you for listening on ESPN 1530, dearly Cincinnati beloved. Sports Station. We are a service of Skyline Chili, and I have to take the time to remind you that anytime you're feeling good and hungry is always Skyline time. I can think of no better time right now than to ease the burdens of the sports world than by finding your local neighborhood Skyline Chili
1: and indulging food.
0: In some cheese conies, three-way, chili cheese fries.
1: Yeah.
0: Chili cheese sandwiches. Mm. Anything to help get through what this is right now to be a Cincinnati sports fan.
1: This we're going to talk about it. Is what this is.
0: We're going to talk about it for the next 3 hours. That's Austin Elmore. I'm Tony Pike.
1: The season is over.
0: And the last time you and I were together, Austin, the Reds were still a team over 500.
1: There was hope.
0: There was still hope about getting this thing turned around. I actually talked on this show on Friday specifically about the series with the St. Louis Cardinals and talked about the magnitude of the series, not only because in the NL Central you had just one win or two wins on the season, but because of what it meant for the NL Central, the standings, the season alone. Mm. And the Reds didn't win a series. They didn't sweep the St. Louis Cardinals. They didn't even salvage a run against the St. Louis Cardinals. They were swept away by the Cardinals, and after last night's loss to the San Diego Padres, the Reds enter play today at 31-34. And we have questions, many of them.
1: It's not just a funeral for the Reds in their 2026 season, but also a funeral for college athletics.
0: That's right.
1: As the ruling that came down yesterday from a judge in Texas, clearing the path for one Brendan Sorsby to play this season signifies the certain end of all sanctity when it comes to college athletics. And it is a sad day for sports.
0: We are going to go a lot today, especially as we get into hour three, on Brendan Sorsby, the reaction from yesterday's news, the fallout of that decision, and what's next, all coming towards college athletics and Brendan Sorsby and so many other dynamics of that. We'll also hear in hour number one recap the fifth straight loss for the Cincinnati Reds. In Austin, I think at this point, just laughable fashion, quite honestly, how this team continues to lose games. Last night, after taking a 2-1 lead in the sixth inning, the Reds ultimately fall 6-2. It was also another night of something I've really never seen at the ballpark, and that was three straight bunts from the Padres, all failed to be fielded correctly by the Reds. The Padres even used their social media account last night to poke fun and said, dream bunt rotation.
1: Oh, that's funny.
0: Not bunt.
1: I didn't see that.
0: Dream bunt rotation.
1: That's really funny.
0: From the Padres last night.
1: I did see somebody post a video from, I believe, the 2021 Reds, in which they were playing a game in Colorado and had three pop-ups.
0: Yep.
1: Foul pops.
0: That was Brandon Drury playing third that day.
1: And they dropped all three of them.
0: It was...
1: last one landed for a hit.
0: It was unlike anything I've seen.
1: That's Reds baseball, man.
0: And there's a lot that we've got to get to, and we will in hour number one on the Reds. They're now 10.5 out in the NL Central. They boast a negative 55 run differential. And, man, there's a lot we'll get to there. Now, the hard part about last night, Austin, is game three of the NBA Finals was happening. And by all accounts, you and I talked about this today. There was a point last night, and I watched the lead-in to the game itself. The job they did in building up that game last night and the magnitude of that game being in New York City at Madison Square Garden, game three, the stars that were out, as the players were running on the floor, I think it was Ernie Johnson that said, man, this is what sports are all about. Charles Barkley had goosebumps. The sounds inside Madison Square Garden were amazing last night. And the Spurs flipped the script a little bit on the New York Knicks. I thought last night the Spurs were the more physical team.
1: Yeah.
0: I thought last night, you know, I was listening to Shaq pregame, and he said, New York has to go and take this tonight. Because the Spurs are playing for their season life. The Knicks have to go take it, and I didn't feel like the Knicks started that way. Now, they recovered. They outscored the Spurs by 18 in the second half to take a lead, but the Spurs responded in the third. The Spurs responded in the fourth. Victor Wembanyama was awesome last night with 32 points, 8 rebounds, 6 assists. He blocked 3 shots. They got clutch plays from Stephon Castle and so many others. OG Anunoby had 28 points last night. Josh Hart had 16, Austin. If you would have told any Knicks fan that we know, and we know Mo Egger, if you'd have told Mo going into game 3 last night that they would get 44 points between Anunoby and Josh Hart, you'd have felt pretty good about your chances.
1: I would say so.
0: And Brunson still gave them 32. Nothing from Bridges. Karl Anthony Towns was minimal, and the bench did not have much of a factor last night in the game for the New York Knicks. But shout out to the production from start to finish and making that feel as big of a game as it felt last night in New York.
1: The Big Cat has yet to score a point in the fourth quarter of the first 3 games of the NBA Finals.
0: Wow.
1: Which is hard to fathom.
0: Yep.
1: I don't even think he attempted a free throw in game three, or he might have been 0 for 4 in the free throws he's attempted in the fourth quarter in the first 3 games, something like that. Either way, he hasn't scored a point.
0: Man.
1: That's going to have to change.
0: That's insane.
1: You're right, though. They turned up the physicality on New York, and it kind of felt like it took New York by surprise a little bit. And maybe that's going to be the tone set now for the rest of the series, where the Knicks are like, all right, we're not going to get punked like that again, especially not in our building. Mike Brown, the coach of the Knicks, was very unhappy with the officials last night in the disparity, especially in the second half. And I'm sure he'll be getting a fine from the NBA for that. But all right, the series is on now.
0: You know, Mo, and
1: you're right. The presentation last night, ABC, ESPN, they did an awesome job feeling the energy of that. Like, it was to the point where I legit forgot that the Reds were coming
0: on
1: because I was so sucked into watching that game.
0: We'll ask Mo about it later today, but Mo tweeted out last night, feels like the winner in game 4 is going to win the series.
1: Interesting.
0: So we'll talk more about the finals, but to kind of wrap up the conversation here between the finals and the Reds, it was just, I mean, icing on the cake, Austin, to go from watching that level of basketball last night to the game ending and casually flipping over to the Reds game and watching them fail to field 3 straight bunts. It might have been the biggest contrast in sports at a competitive level that I can remember seeing in quite some time. To go from the finals in the NBA to watching a team fail to field 3 straight bunts. You can't even make it up. Plenty more on the Reds coming up here in hour number 1. Also, game 4 tonight. How good have the Stanley Cup final been?
1: Awesome. Absolutely awesome.
0: Carolina scored 4 goals in a row against Vegas to tie it up the other night and then end up losing on an own goal in double overtime. The finals have been awesome. You get game 4 tonight.
1: Careful. You don't want the hockey fans to yell at you.
0: That's why I said final the first time.
1: Yeah, you got to say final or else they'll yell at you.
0: Yeah.
1: But no lead has been safe in either of those games or any of those games so far to start the Stanley Cup final. Atmosphere has been unbelievable. Like you can't go to bed. You can't turn it off. If it's a 3-goal lead, if it's a 4-goal lead, because both teams have proven that doesn't matter to them and they can come right back. I'm very much looking forward to watching that tonight.
0: While everything else was happening last night, Caitlin Clark hit a game-winning 3 against the Mystics. Caitlin Clark coming up clutch last night.
1: Do you know what city the Mystics
0: Washington.
1: Play in? Okay. All right.
0: Washington Mystics.
1: There used to be an apartment complex not far from where I lived called the Mystics.
0: Oh.
1: And some people called it the Mistakes.
0: Fair.
1: Are the Washington Mystics good?
0: Oh. No, they're 4-6.
1: Okay.
0: We are just days away from the start of the FIFA World Cup. Maybe a little primer tomorrow. We'll get you set.
1: Men's national team in action Friday night.
0: Let's go. Let's go. Big time stuff.
1: What do you mean? There's a primer tomorrow?
0: Well, I thought we could do a primer.
1: Oh, okay.
0: And get everyone set because Thursday.
1: I thought maybe you scheduled somebody I didn't know about.
0: Thursday, you get Mexico, South Africa, and South Korea, and I believe Czechia.
1: Okay.
0: And then Friday, as you mentioned, it's Canada and Bosnia to start things and the United States and Paraguay
1: to finish things. I'm all in on the Bosnians.
0: Yeah.
1: So I had an experience this weekend in St. Louis where Bosnia was playing a friendly, an international friendly against Panama to get ready for the World Cup. And our hotel in St. Louis was filled with Bosnian fans. Mm. And they were lovely people.
0: Yeah.
1: So for that reason, I'm rooting for the Bosnians.
0: Okay.
1: I'm rooting for the Americans and the Bosnians.
0: Okay. Now, you spent some time in St. Louis.
1: Yes.
0: You rode the arch.
1: I didn't ride the arch.
0: You rode the arch. There's an elevator in the arch that you rode. You rode.
1: I don't even know if I would call it an elevator.
0: Okay. You rode the capsule.
1: It was a little scary.
0: In the arch.
1: I was a little uncomfortable.
0: Mm.
1: But that's
0: how was your time in St. Louis?
1: Everyday life. St. Louis was cool in terms of the ballpark itself. I thought it was a gorgeous ballpark. The area around it, the ballpark village, is very similar to that of the Battery in Atlanta, which I speak very highly about. Atmosphere is great. The brick all around Busch Stadium is beautiful.
0: Yeah, looked cool.
1: It's a mix between a modern new ballpark. It's only 20 years old. But it has a retro feel to it, and that I thought was really cool. The ballpark village was bustling. It was awesome. The arch was really cool. I thought that I would be kind of underwhelmed, but I wasn't. I was really impressed by it. I wasn't planning on going up, but my friends and I decided, you know what? We got some time to kill. We can go through the museum and everything. It's a national park. Screw it. Let's do it.
0: Very good.
1: And we did it. It was really neat. But I will say this. Outside of that, we hardly saw anybody there.
0: Like Reds fans or anyone?
1: If anyone. Like when you go to the ballpark in Ballpark Village, that place is popping off for sure. And there's 40,000 people there and the Cardinals are good. So it was, people were fired up. But like the city of St. Louis itself, for the most part, was kind of a ghost town.
0: Mm.
1: Now we had
0: St. Louis is playing well too.
1: Yeah, we had about a 15-minute walk from our hotel to Busch Stadium. So I understand that's a little bit out of the way. But it felt like there were entire city blocks where we would walk without seeing people, or there would be no businesses, or people would not, like the doors would be boarded up or closed. And I know there's been crime and stuff that's been going on in St. Louis. I don't think we really ever felt unsafe in any of our stays, but we were maybe a little bit closer to the soccer stadium. Our hotel was full of Bosnian fans. If that game hadn't been going on, I don't know if we would have seen anybody outside of running into people at the actual baseball game. So I was a little perplexed by that. But we did, there was a lot of hype for the Battle Hawks, the St. Louis Battle Hawks.
0: Okay.
1: Because they had a playoff game that Sunday. They lost the Louisville Kings. Mm. By the way, the Louisville Kings will be going to the United Bowl.
0: Man.
1: Coming up next weekend.
0: St. Louis is on fire.
1: St. Louis, not great.
0: Yeah.
1: With the Battle Hawks.
0: Some other news over the weekend, the unfortunate passing of Stacey King.
1: Ugh.
0: Very, very unfortunate.
1: That one hurt.
0: Yeah, way too early as well.
1: It appears, according to David Kaplan of ESPN 1000 in Chicago, that it was a fall at Stacey's home. Some people are saying it was a heart attack. I don't know.
0: Man, just 59.
1: 59 years old. One of the funniest, most engaging, joyful people that you will ever see in the game of basketball.
0: Yeah.
1: And for me, being a Bulls fan and having league pass and getting to watch Stacey King called Bulls games, and most of the time Bulls teams that were really, really bad, brought a lot of joy to a lot of Bulls fans. I have a Stacey King t-shirt with one of his catchphrases on it. It says, "Give me the hot sauce," that I bought when I was in Chicago. It's so sad because he was the soundtrack to the Derrick Rose era and those teams that went to the Eastern Conference Finals, and Joakim Noah and Tom Thibodeau and all those guys. And he was just a joy, a treat every single night, man. Really, really sad that the Bulls are going to be without him and Bulls fans are going to miss him.
0: Some other news to get to as it relates to basketball. Xavier basketball starting week two of their off-season program. And yesterday, UC basketball got underway with their off-season program. I saw from Dan Hoard today, early this morning, Gary Clark spoke to the team as well.
1: There
0: so
1: we go.
0: Some basketball updates from the local basketball slate.
1: I would listen to whatever Gary Clark has to say.
0: Yeah, he was a problem. Problem then and still a problem now.
1: Speaking of a problem.
0: Uh-oh.
1: Major League Baseball games in the city of Las Vegas.
0: Oh, boy.
1: So last night, Brewers and A's are playing a series in the minor league ballpark that already exists in Las Vegas.
0: Yes.
1: They're building the A's big league ballpark, and it will hopefully, I think, be done by next year.
0: This is like a special six-game homestand they're doing.
1: Right. They're trying to just, you know, get the feet wet
0: yeah.
1: for the people in Las Vegas. Hey, the A's are coming. Here's a reminder. So they played this game last night. The final score was 15-14.
0: Well, did you see how it started?
1: I didn't see how it started.
0: First pitch is from DJ Pauly D.
1: Oh.
0: First pitch from Nick Carter. The starting lineup for the A's was announced by Bruce Buffer.
1: That's kind of cool. That dude's got to make so much
0: money. Raleigh Fingers.
1: All right, Raleigh.
0: Delivered a play ball to kick off the game.
1: That's pretty neat.
0: There you go.
1: Well, then they just couldn't stop scoring.
0: No.
1: And, like, accidentally scoring.
0: Yeah. Pop-ups were leaving the yard.
1: There was a... So, you know how we talk about ex-WOBA and XBA, expected batting average? Well, that's based off, you know, what the typical result is when a ball is put in play at that launch angle, at that exit velocity, so on and so forth. Jonah Heim hit a home run that had an expected batting average of 0.00.
0: Yeah, that's not good.
1: Which means 100% of the time, that results in an out.
0: Yeah, yeah.
1: It would have been gone in zero of the 30 major league ballparks. It was a home run last night in Las Vegas.
0: Man.
1: I don't know the dimensions of the big league field they're building out there. But if are we going to have like a basically a second Colorado Rockies?
0: 29 runs, 11 home runs. In a 15-14 game.
1: It's like that game the Yankees and Red Sox played in London a couple years ago.
0: Yeah.
1: Where they just scored like 20 runs.
0: It is. Also, in baseball last night, I feel like this just happened. Tarik Skubal made a rehab start. Mm-hmm. I feel like that's extremely fast.
1: You remember, he only had one loose body.
0: Yeah, one loose body, but he went five scoreless in a rehab start.
1: Pitched against the Dayton Dragons.
0: The Dayton Dragons.
1: I think one of the Reds prospects actually had a hit off of.
0: Take that.
1: So
0: bring him up now. Find out that man's name and get him to the ballpark. Yep,
1: get him up here.
0: We will talk, unfortunately, about those Reds.
1: Trade him.
0: When we start on the other side of this break, your phone calls are welcome. 513-749-1530. It's the home of the Bengals, ESPN 1530, Cincinnati Sports Station.
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3: The AFC North is a division in transition. 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The Bengals also enjoy a schedule that has just three opponents that had winning records last season. My prediction to win the AFC North, the Cincinnati Bengals.
2: Mo has more on ESPN 1530, the official home of the Cincinnati Bengals.
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13: He's back with a 3-1. Griffey swings. There it goes. Long fly ball right field. It is a number 600 for Ken Griffey Jr. A no-doubter about halfway up in the lower deck and right. Ken Griffey Jr. circling the bases as they stand here at Dolphin Stadium. That's what they came to see here tonight, and from the moment it left the bat, absolutely no question where it was going to end up. So Ken Griffey Jr. ascends to a position that only five others have gone before him. Barry Bonds, Hank Aaron, Babe Ruth, Willie Mays, Sammy Sosa, and put Ken Griffey Jr. in that group right there of those who in the great history of this game of Major League Baseball have reached the 600 home run mark.
0: Man, how about a little this date in Reds history?
1: On this date, June 9th, 2008, Ken Griffey Jr. went deep in Miami against the Marlins for number 600. Marty Brenneman on the call. God bless Ken Griffey Jr.
0: Yeah, a much easier time in Reds history. A much more exciting time.
1: I don't know. Those teams sucked.
0: Yeah, they weren't very good.
1: 2008, those teams were pretty bad, too. Which you could really say for about the last 30, 31 years of Reds baseball.
0: Yeah, that 08 Reds team finished 74 and 88.
1: Yeah. Does the 2026 Reds, do they reach 74 wins?
0: Great question. Now,
1: do they reach 34 wins?
0: That's also valid. Now, before we dive into last night, you were in St. Louis for the Reds this weekend. Outside of them not being able to hold on to these leads late in the games, anything stand out to you about what you saw on the road?
1: No.
0: What you were lucky enough to witness in person?
1: No. Nothing stood out whatsoever. It went exactly how I thought it would go.
0: Yeah.
1: I mean, them kind of losing the game off the challenge was, I thought, kind of funny. I guess the big thing would be Matt McClain looks good again.
0: Yeah.
1: Which, of course, Matt McClain looks good when everybody else around him is no good. That's, of course, wonderful.
0: Yep. Two more hits for him last night as well.
1: Yeah. And the one ball probably would have been a homer if it was in Cincinnati, the deep fly ball to left field. They got a good play by the Padre left fielder. So I guess there's that. But no, I mean there's nothing inspiring. There's nothing exciting. The there's nothing like...
0: Nothing you cling to right now.
1: Yeah, nothing.
0: And I think that was, to me, that last night, like, it's not like the Padres are playing great baseball. They have a lot of hitters in their lineup that are underperforming as well.
1: They'd lost seven of their last eight coming into last night.
0: I mean, just right there for the taking, Walker Buehler hadn't been great all year. And I'm not saying Buehler was great last night. The Reds ran him after just 4 2/3 and giving up eight hits. But after that, the Reds weren't able to get more than one hit across the board on the Padres, and it felt, Austin, like the Reds needed to, you know, they got They got dinged up for three runs in the bottom of the eighth, but it felt like at the time they had to score in the top of the eighth because you knew Mason Miller was waiting in the ninth.
14: Mm-hmm.
0: I don't think it mattered that the Padres added three runs in the bottom of the eighth. The Reds shot, they needed to get something done in the eighth. They didn't. The game fell apart for the Cincinnati Reds in the seventh after Gavin Sheets and a double tied things up, and then three straight bunts that allowed Padres runners to reach base and eventually take the lead on the Cincinnati Reds. Yes, you heard that correct. Three straight bunts.
1: I do think there has been some, and I'm not saying this is all of what's gone on over the last five games in which they've lost, but there has been a little bit of them getting unlucky.
0: Sure.
1: There's been some of that, but there also has been these moments where they don't help themselves.
0: Correct.
1: And last night with the three bunts in a row was kind of the perfect encapsulation of just where they're at right now, where they can't get out of their own way.
0: Yeah. Nine left on base, 1-for-7 with runners in scoring position. Edwin Arroyo did pick up an RBI sac fly last night. That was good to see. He also had a hit, a multi-hit night, as you mentioned before, from Matt McClain. This team is just, let's call it what it is, Austin. They're spiraling in the wrong direction. They've now lost five straight. Mentioned earlier, they're 10.5 out of the Central. They have a negative 55 run differential. Is it safe to say at this point this team is going nowhere?
1: Yeah.
0: And we could have said that before as well, but watching this team over the weekend and how things have kind of been teetering and watching the way it's going, this team feels out of it, and this team feels well on their way to tearing this thing down and becoming sellers very quickly.
1: They've lost 8 of their last 10. They've lost 5 in a row. They have a negative 55 run differential. That's worse than the San Francisco Giants. That's, you know, like, and that's one of the worst teams in baseball. I mean, it's worse than the Miami Marlins. It's way worse than the New York Mets. These are some of the worst teams in baseball. It's worse than the Angels. The Angels have 25 wins.
0: Yeah.
1: It's worse than the Royals. It's worse than the Tigers. It's worse than Boston, who's 10 games under 500.
0: Yep.
1: Like, and then when you go to MLB.com and you look at the standings and you look at their record against teams that are at or above 500, they're 9-22.
0: Oh, they're awful in the Central. They're awful against good teams.
1: 9-22. That is one game better than the Colorado Rockies against teams that are at or above 500. It is the second worst record in baseball against those type of teams. So when you compare them with the teams that are supposed to be good and that are good and that are on track to make the postseason, the Reds don't provide any sort of a threat to them.
0: That's the thing. Like, what can you cling to as a Reds fan right now that says, okay, this is at least enough to feel like we could get this turned around?
1: The only thing really that I was trying to think about this, because I'm like, okay, I don't want to come in here and just be Mr. Negative. And
0: well, it's hard not to with this team now.
1: And so I guess the one thing is that there is a lot of season left and there are a lot of games to be played. And there were times last year where we played that Ave Maria and we thought they were dead and they found their way into the postseason. So in that sense, yes, the possibility exists that they turn this around and they have enough time to do so.
0: With this roster, do they have enough to do it?
1: But the likelihood of it seems extremely low due to their injuries, due to their lack of production, and due to the schedule and the teams around them. So I can make space for the possibility, but I can also be realistic about the odds. And it seems really low.
0: I think the realistic nature of this needs to kick in. I mean, call it what it is. I'm watching the game last night. I mean, you want to talk about staggering. Eugenio Suarez is hitting .203 now.
1: I'm not surprised by that.
0: I mean,
1: my issue still, is he's not hitting for power at all.
0: Right. And that's the thing. Like, if he's hitting .203, but he has 15 home runs, okay, you take it.
1: Correct.
0: Not with what you're seeing right now. I go back and forth on this, and I guess Andrew Abbott was okay last night with just 3 earned runs allowed in 6 innings. He did enough to allow this team to win. But I saw something last night, and our guy Trags, Mike Petraglia, tweeted this out after the game. He said, I've never seen that before. 3 straight bunts all failed to be fielded. Welcome to the 2026 Cincinnati Reds. And then he finished it by saying, Terry Francona can't bear to watch this. And my immediate thought was, why was Terry Francona hired, Austin?
1: To maximize the potential of this team.
0: wasn't David Bell crushed because the team's lack of fundamental discipline?
1: That'd be correct.
0: They brought in Chris Velakia. How's he done? A lot of hitters regressing, in my opinion. And I saw that from Trags last night, and I'm thinking to myself, Tito can't bear to watch it. I mean, I know.
1: I can't bear to
0: watch
1: it.
0: I know that he's viewed differently, right? He's a Hall of Fame manager who can't get a lot of the criticism. I can't bear to watch this. Mm-hmm. This is why Tito Francona was brought in, right? To clean things up. To stop with the fundamental problems. To get this team to stop beating themselves.
1: Yeah.
0: To get the most out of these young players on the roster. Is that not why Tito was brought in?
1: Yeah. I mean, it's easy to blame Nick Kroll, and I do. And I do think that there is something to the idea that you can only, you know, play the cards you're dealt if you're Terry Francona. But at the same time, the basic fundamentals of fielding bunts and knowing where to go with the ball, any player who's in the big league should have the ability to do that. That's not a major ask. You know, if you brought up a pitcher from AAA and asked him to field a bunt, I would expect him to be able to do that. That's the basic fundamentals of baseball. And yet, they can't do it. It again goes to show that there really hasn't been any progress for this organization.
0: That's the thing. Like, outside of the players that are brought in, like J.J. Bleda, Nathaniel Lowe brought in the offseason, who's been in Cincinnati for multiple years that you see as progressing in their career? Outside of Ellie.
1: I would say Spencer Steer.
0: Yeah.
1: I think Spencer's just a solid, good big leaguer.
0: There have been far more examples of players that have went in the opposite direction.
1: For sure. Yeah, it's not like Spencer's the type of player that you build a team around. You know,
0: well, like Ellie's gotten better. Sal Stewart in year one has been good, but you got to see how that development goes. I mean,
1: too
0: it's just,
1: early.
0: Yeah, it's just Marte, not great.
1: Yep.
0: CES isn't here. McLean is, well, again, he's had a good week, but he's still hitting 212.

0: imagination. But this, to me, is a look into the attitude of the club. Abbott said, sometimes you just ain't got it, and this stretch has been rough. We're not panicking. We're not trying to make it a bigger deal than it is. Maybe we're not playing our baseball right now, but we know that it's a long season. We were in the same spot or worse, maybe a little bit better last year, and then we turned it on. So it's not unfamiliar territory. We've just got to keep showing up, keep taking the ball if you're a pitcher, keep taking quality at-bats and working if you're a hitter, and things will turn around.
1: I'm good.
0: Like, yeah, that's cool, but last year was last year, and this year is this year, and at some point there's got to be urgency because you're not going to make the playoffs if you play like this. The National League's good, man.
1: The National League good. The NL Central's good.
0: Yeah.
1: The roster itself here in Cincinnati is not good. Like, they're 10.5 out, I said, in the Central. This is the time to act with urgency, not, well, we'll figure it out. We'll be all right. Hear what Terry Francona had to say after last night's disaster when we come back. Also, updates on where they are, they're at since the call-up of Ellie De La Cruz, to highlight a tweet that Mo Egger sent out just a couple days ago, and we'll finish up the hour with a phone call or two at 513-749-1530. 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
3: 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Cincinnati Sports Station. Do we have a little audio of what Terry Francona had to say after last night's 6-2 loss in San Diego for the Reds?
4: We do. This was Tito talking about not being able to field those bunts and more.
5: Well, on the first one, we're trying to be ultra-aggressive. And I don't know, Sal got very aggressive. I don't know if TJ makes that play anyway where the bunt was. The next one where Sal barehanded, I thought that was his only play. And I think if he makes it, I think he has a chance to get him out. So that's the right play. It was kind of firm and he didn't. Then the next one, I think it just kind of sped up on TJ a little bit.
6: For McCambly, he's been pretty good in his previous couple of outings. What did you see from him there in the tough eighth?
5: He threw plenty of strikes. It just got a little cutter heavy and just wasn't able to put hitters away. It ended up being a long inning, and he worked ahead really well. He just didn't have something to put him away.
6: Would you label this as a tough luck night for Abbott? Do you please with what you got from him?
5: I thought he pitched really well. He gave up the solo homer on a breaking ball. Then you got the guy he had handled in Sheets, and he hits that ball down the left field line. So I thought he definitely deserved to go back out. I thought he pitched really well.
3: Austin, the maddening part about the bunts is it wasn't like the Padres were trying to surprise him, right? Like, you knew the bunts were coming. Mm-hmm. They didn't even have it fielded correctly. All I hear is excuses.
4: And it felt like on the one by Antone, he kind of gave up on the play.
3: Yeah.
4: Like, he didn't even, he probably could have gotten him at first and just kind of gave up on it.
3: It's just maddening. Like, everything you're watching, it just feels like little leaguers can make plays. It feels like that's high school baseball. And the smallest of details are being missed at the highest level of baseball. Mo had the tweet, and I thought it was very well done by Mo the other day, because he essentially looked at the timeline from when Ellie De La Cruz was called up to the Cincinnati Reds, and he highlighted his big league debut, which was just a couple nights ago, 3 years ago. And the Reds had a walk-off win over the Dodgers, and Mo pointed out it felt significant because it was Ellie's debut, and you had all this stockpile of young talent who were playing well. Since then, these are now the updated numbers since the last two games. Since that night, Austin, the Reds are 246 and 245. They are one game above 500 since that night when Ellie De La Cruz and this Reds team beat the Dodgers.
4: I was there that night. And
3: would you have ever thought
4: the excitement that you felt that, like, the two young studs had gotten to the big leagues, because Ellie makes his debut, immediately laces a double into the gap. They beat the Dodgers off of a walk-off by the guy who had just gotten there a couple weeks previous in Matt McClain. And you're like, okay, the happy days are here again. Like, the Reds have this young nucleus.
3: Yep.
4: That was shortly followed up by the 12-game win streak and them in a postseason push, in which you're like, gosh, they were so close. Things are going to get better from here on out. And they've really been exactly the same.
3: And now, if you at least look back then, you had things to look at for hope. What do you have right now to hang your hat on? If you're the Reds, what are you hanging your hat on for the future? Like, that to me is my biggest issue now. It now feels like a team who is much closer to having to tear this down and rebuild it all than a team that's ready to compete.
4: And that's what I think is most frustrating for me, is like, I feel like this was a season in which the Reds went a little bit above and beyond what they normally do in terms of their spending, where they went and got Suarez, they invested in the bullpen, and once again, they've gotten hurt. They haven't had the depth to withstand it. They haven't really taken steps forward in terms of development for a lot of their young players. Offensively, they are still anemic, and yep. It still doesn't make sense in the ballpark like they have that they can't score runs. And there has just been a complete lack of development on the pitching side, really for the first time in the last couple of years. And so it once again feels like they're going backwards. And so because this is an organization that wants you to think and feel and make it known how they're a small market team and they can only afford so much, it makes me feel like they're going to get through the month of June here and they're going to play games against the Milwaukee Brewers. Yep. I think they have 5 games against Milwaukee for the end of this month. They're going to play the Pittsburgh Pirates. They're going to play the Diamondbacks, who are one of the hottest teams in baseball. They're going to play the Yankees, who are one of the best teams in baseball. And they're going to get their face bashed in over the rest of the month of June. And they're going to be so far out of contention by the time the All-Star break rolls around
3: yep.
4: that Nick Kroll is going to say, okay, well, if I want to keep my job, I'm going to have to come back to Bob and Phil and say, look, I'm going to trade all these guys away and we're going to get back under $100 million in payroll and we're going to save you some money for the offseason. That's how I would assume things are going to go because, oh, they spent so much money, so now you're going to have to try to recoup some of that since it hasn't worked. And so there'll be sellers at the trade deadline. And who knows if, A, there's going to be baseball next year, if, B, Terry Francona would want to manage a team full of a bunch of losers who are already then going to be stripped down to the studs. I don't know if they're going to strip it all the way down, but you get the point.
3: Yep.
4: And you're basically restarting, and maybe in 28 you trade Ellie De La Cruz. Who knows what the labor negotiations look like, and if that helps you keep him, I don't know. But, I mean, that's where we're at. The rebuild that Nick Kroll engineered after the 21 season is a complete and utter failure.
3: Yes.
4: And you're by at the accounts. Point where by the end of this month, it could be that you start a second rebuild.
3: Mm-hmm.
4: It may not be the complete rebuild that they had done in the late teens and again in 22.
3: But it feels closer to that than success now.
4: They lost 100 games in 22.
3: Mm-hmm.
4: Like,
3: but it feels closer to that.
4: And I want to give Lance a little bit of credit. He went through, the Nick Kroll resume. And there are teams in Major League Baseball that are spending less money than the Reds that are performing better than the Reds. The Brewers. The Pirates. The Pirates are spending $30 million less than the Reds. The Rays are spending $31 million less than the Reds. The Cardinals, $39 million less. The White Sox, $43 million less. The Guardians, $53 million less. Like, as of last week, again, this is Lance's post, 13 teams had more players on the injured list than the Reds. 2 division leaders have more, the Brewers and the Rays. Like, again, it is not just a Nick Kroll and player acquisition problem. It is a top-to-bottom organizational dysfunction in terms of developing the talent that you have. And Nick Kroll is the head of the snake because he's the president of baseball operations. It's time to gut that whole department and start over.
3: Yep. They are closer to that than anything else that resembles competing. And if you'd have had that conversation 3 years ago, you'd have been called crazy. And that is how they've dropped the ball from that debut night of Ellie De La Cruz till right now, where they are 1 game above 500. We'll take our final break. We'll finish up hour number 1 with some phone calls. We'll parlay this into a conversation with our guy Joe Dannem in Austin, who was adamant that this was a 90-win team for much of the offseason.
4: I'm not going to hold it against him. We all drink the Kool-Aid.
3: Well, we're going to get Joe's thoughts on what he's drinking now out of a sippy cup. That'll happen at 1 o'clock.
4: A little bit stronger than Kool-Aid.
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3: Welcome back, Cincy 360, ESPN 1530, Cincinnati Sports Station. Thanks to Skyline Chili. By the way, Austin, did you see how Paul Skeens spent his off day yesterday getting ready to pitch today against the Dodgers?
4: What was Skeensy doing?
3: He driving around Pittsburgh and saw a little league ballpark and a bunch of kids out there practicing. So he stopped and played catch with the kids and signed some autographs. Need more of that. Need more feel-good stories in sports.
4: That's pretty cool.
3: Not having to talk about tearing down the franchise and rebuilding again.
4: This is the part that I struggle with, because it's like I'm out of hope. I fundamentally disagree with and don't believe in the people in power. And it's like, all right, are we going to play out the string here? What are we going to learn about this team? What really is next? And I'm sure there's a lot of people who've tuned out and don't care and are like, oh,
3: yep.
4: Reds again.
3: And it's June 9th.
4: We'll hear from them, you know, when football starts next month.
3: June 9th. Mike is calling in. What's going on, Mike? How are you?
4: Mike?
0: Yeah, I'm sorry. Sorry, guys.
4: You're on the air. What's up?
0: Yeah, I know I am. I'm sorry. I hit the hold button. I'm with you guys on the forecast for the Reds. I mean, first of all, we're not coming back and making no playoffs. That ain't happening. We got the worst record in the division by far, don't we? Or close to it. We haven't won hardly any games in the division, have we?
3: Yeah, we've won 2 games in the division.
0: Yeah. So right there, you're screwed.
3: And have yet to play the Brewers yet.
0: Yeah. We're the 3rd best pitching staff and 7th best hitting team in the major. And even if Hunter comes back and LA comes back, it's not going to be enough. Like you said, by the All-Star game, Austin, or maybe sooner. And that's just the way it is. I think the biggest problem with this team is the development thing is one issue. I think identifying talent is another problem these guys have, mm-hmm. whether it be in the draft, whether it be in the minors, whether it be in free agency. Look, they picked up Suarez basically out of desperation. When they couldn't get the dude from Philly, our local guy, when they couldn't get him, they were just shopping. So they pick up a guy that hit 49 home runs last year. But is that really a premier power hitter in the major leagues? A power hitter? No, he's not. So I think this is a team just – I think Austin's ready. It's got to be torn down to the shelf, you know, four up from the floor up, as they said. And that's just the truth. Danneman picked them. They have 90 wins.
3: Yeah, we're gonna have to put Danneman on the stand here next.
0: Yeah, you got to hit him hard on that. Make him blush. And last night's game, the NBA, if you'd allow me, Brunson, I counted at least 10 times. He dribbled the ball anywhere from 15 to almost 20 seconds without passing the basketball. You got no shot.
3: Yeah.
0: You can't do that.
3: Yeah, their defensive intensity on Brunson late in the game last night was phenomenal. But, yeah, it felt at times like the ball stuck a little bit too much. And you wonder why. OG Anunoby was having a great game. He was, he dumped in 28 points. He had the help, but 11 for 25 from Brunson. 5 turnovers on the night as well. Just not enough from a premier player in Game 3 of the Finals.
0: And Towns did nothing in the fourth
3: quarter. Towns has disappeared in every fourth quarter so far.
0: Yeah. So, and Stephon Castle, once he rounds out his offensive game, that guy's going to be an all-star every year. That is one tough basketball player.
3: Yeah, he's tough and he's never rushed. He's always in control. He's always patient around the rim especially. He's fun to watch.
0: You see him during those 2 free throws like it was out there in the backyard. And those young guys, that team's. But, you know, really, I don't think Wemby's not the player at 22 when he came into the league that Kareem was. Nobody's ever going to be that good. Because Kareem had the sky hook coming out of college. And he won a championship. He's the reason Oscar Robertson got a ring because Oscar got traded to Milwaukee. That's where Kareem was initially, and that's how Oscar got his ring. But nobody could stop Kareem. And so Wemby might get there. He just got to quit thinking he's a 6'5 forward all the time.
3: Yeah. Thank you, Mike. We appreciate you. All right. I think De'Aaron Fox, I don't want to, we'll get to, De'Aaron Fox was awesome last night down the stretch as well. And I think San Antonio has certainly made this a series. We will start hour 2 with our good friend Joe Danneman. It happens next on this, the home of the Bengals, ESPN 1530, Cincinnati Sports Station.
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19: After a season in which all 4 of its teams finished the year with winning records, the NFC North is very likely to be the NFL's most competitive division this season. The Chicago Bears were division champions last year, winning in miraculous and dramatic fashion all season long. And many wonder if the way they won 11 games last year is sustainable. I say it is. The Bears have made defensive additions that include former Bearcat Kobe Bryant as a free agent in the secondary. And one of the most interesting storylines in the league is the continued development of quarterback Caleb Williams entering the second year of his pairing with Chicago head coach Ben Johnson. The Bears have the fourth toughest schedule this season based on last year's records and a division filled with tough opponents, but they should be the last team standing in what may be the league's most competitive division race. My prediction for winning the NFC North, the Chicago Bears.
18: Mo has more on ESPN 1530, the official home of the Cincinnati Bengals.
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3: All right, here we go. Hour number two, Cincy 360, ESPN 1530, Cincinnati Sports Station. Tuesday, hour two, Fox 19's Joe Daneman standing by to join us right now. Joey D, what's going on, man? How are you?
25: I'm sitting by in my car in the driveway because during summer break, all my kids are home from school and they like to mess with Unc. So I decided to go into my car for some peace and quiet away from them.
3: Summer break is intense.
4: Call you Unc?
25: Yes.
4: Even though you are their father?
25: Unc and bruh all the time. That's all I get.
3: We had a kid at the our Little League baseball season ended last week, and we had a little get together at the end, and we had Gatorade, and one of the kids came up to me with a Gatorade. He said, "Man, coach, this Gatorade's bussing."
4: Mm.
25: There you go.
3: I said,
25: I got
3: out.
25: A bussing last week.
3: I'm out.
4: Yep.
3: It's over.
25: Yeah. Seems like it's a couple of summers ago, but I still, one of my kids brought it back the other night when my wife made a good meal.
3: Bussing would be my thing to do with the Reds right now to break them out of this slump. Bus them from San Diego back to Cincinnati. send a message. You went on a limb earlier in the year, Joe, and you went on a limb that, let's face it, the limb, I would call it more of a branch, a twig at this point. And you went and stood on that twig and said that 90 wins was plausible for this Reds team. Where would that total stand now for you?
25: So I think I've gone on a show in the last, few months, and I've made two predictions. One, the Reds 90, and the other one was Spurs in 5.
3: Yeah.
25: Solid.
3: Did you have any source big takes as well?
25: Saying, run this dude out of town. Now, listen, the 90 wins was always tongue-in-cheek.
3: Mm-hmm.
25: It was always tongue-in-cheek.
4: Move the goalposts.
3: Yeah.
4: Here we go.
25: But it was definitely 86, 87. How could it not be? And I think that has to be the most frustrating part of this for Reds fans, is that was an 83-win team last year. And I hesitate to do this because I feel like any conversation about this year's Reds team is being compared to last year's team too much. We've done that too much by now. But that was an 83-win team that then added Eugenio Suarez, that was going to get a full year of Sal Stewart, a full year of Chase Burns, a full year of Rhett Lauder. Some guys in the bullpen, if you go back and rewind the tape, we were excited about them bringing them in. How could we not look at what they accomplished last year? Better roster for this year, at least what we thought in spring training, and now here they are. And again, I'm not going to kick dirt on the Reds. I knew you played the funeral music at the start of the show. I'm sure you did that a couple times last year.
4: We did, yeah.
25: Before they went on to the playoffs. And I think a lot of times, too often, we're skewed by the fact that the Reds snuck into the playoffs with 83 wins last year. And you know, we can go back and rehash whether that was an accomplishment or not. But it felt like it was. It felt like it was the first step for a young team that was going to ascend. Why aren't they ascending? That's the issue here. And I think everybody you would ask has a different answer to why. I'm sure some people would say the front office. I'm sure some people would say the manager. I'm sure some people like me point more of the finger at the players just not performing at this point. So I think depending on who you poll, what the issues are for the Reds right now are a lot. And I think everybody deserves a slice of the blame pie. And here we are for a team right now massively underperforming. And I think that's the word. I think the word we have to land on for the Reds here in the middle of June is underperforming on expectations. Whether you said 90 jokingly or you said 86 or 87 wins, this is an underperforming team.
3: So you have a team that's underperforming, and to culminate everything last night, you have a team that couldn't field a bunt correctly in three straight bunt attempts. Feels like one of those moments that was bigger than, again, just a game for the Cincinnati Reds. Does it feel to you, Joe, like they are closer to finding a way to get back to competing? And I say competing, not backing into the playoffs. Are they closer to getting back to competing in the NL Central, competing in the National League, or are they closer at this point to having to tear this thing down and figure out how to build it back up again?
25: It's a great question. And the conversations I've started to have with people like you guys, like everybody listening to this who watches the Reds nightly, is that it feels more and more like they're going to end up having to trade off some assets. And they do have a lot of assets. Now, the question is, when you look at what is on the horizon in 2027 and a possible work stoppage, you know, what does that look like for teams in the market to go for it this year? Is there more of a go for it attitude where teams are going to be willing to come after some of the players the Reds have, the J.J. Blades, can they move an Eugenio Suarez for a half-year rental to a team? I don't know. That to me is what's going to be fascinating about this trade deadline in 2026. I kind of feel like teams might be more aggressive this year, considering they don't know what 2027 will look like. But to answer your question, it's starting to feel like it's teetering to a point where, yeah, it feels like it's not going to click this year. That, yeah, they're not going to go on the kind of run they're going to have to go on to get themselves back into, okay, let's take this team seriously and see if they can't make a run at a playoff spot in the National League. It's still disappointing to me because I still like the pieces that when they're all together, I still think there's a shot this team could play good baseball. For whatever reason, in 2026, it's not working. It's a lot of underperformance. It's a lot of injuries. It's a lot of moves that just haven't worked. And again, that goes back to spinning that wheel of who to point the finger at. And I think it lands on pretty much everybody in the organization, from the front office to the coaches to the players. And the result is what it is right now. It's a team that just, we were all doing it last night. If you were up watching the game, that was one of those, you have to text somebody. Did you just see the Reds screw up three consecutive bunts? They're handing you out. Mm-hmm. And yeah, I think everybody sent a friend a text at that point, even though it was around midnight. Wait, it's one of those things you had to see to believe, and it happened, and I believe.
3: And it backed up the NBA Finals. So people are switching over from the Finals and watching that level of sports to a team that couldn't field three consecutive bunts. You know, I piggybacked a little bit what Mo said a couple days ago. You go back to 2023, June 6th, that was the night Ellie De La Cruz debuted. That was the walk-off win against the Dodgers. As of last night, they're now 246 and 245 since that night. Hmm. And Austin alluded to it earlier. He was there. The hope that you had inside the ballpark, all the young talent that had been assembled in Cincinnati, and you would have thought then, to flash forward 3 years to 2026, you would have thought this team would be competing for a National League pennant, for an NL Central title, maybe even in the World Series conversation. They're one game over 500. That seems like a massive failure on so many different levels, and you equate it to the wheel of blame. There's a lot of different pieces that can be handed out to blame, but nonetheless, one game over 500 since Ellie joined the Reds is astonishing.
4: I think the most disheartening thing for me is that you can spin the wheel of blame and you can make an argument for every single part of the organization. That, to me, is what's most disheartening. It's not just the manager's fault. It's not just the player's fault. It's not just front office's fault. It's not just ownership's fault. It's a collective failure.
25: That's right.
4: And that is what feels hopeless.
25: I agree 100% with that. And when you think about it in this way, guys, the idea of the Ellie window, that the Reds were going to have this window here of several years to make a run, and, you know, And I think rightly people say, stop worrying about 2029, enjoy the moment with Ellie De La Cruz. Well, now it's, you know, 2026, and I don't think anybody's ready to write off this season just yet. I'm not. I understand what it looks like right now and what it feels like right now, but certainly there's a shot the Reds can get hot and make this interesting in the second half of the season. Would I bet on that? Of course not. Not the way it looks right now, but there's still enough pieces on this team that if we believed before the season they were going to be one thing, that if they get those pieces back together, I still believe they can be a competitive baseball team in the second half of the season, sure. But that the point is if you do write off this season and the season continues to go like this and we don't know what happens in 2027, all of a sudden it feels like that Ellie window mm-hmm. is darn near closed. And what do they have to show for it? You know, last season was fun. It was a great ride, and I still do believe it was an accomplishment to get to the playoffs for this young core. But again, it was an accomplishment with the understanding that it was just one step on the ladder in the bigger picture of what this was supposed to become. That a lot of times these young teams have to go there and experience failure to get better and to improve and then take the next step. Last year was only a success if it was one step in a process. Mm-hmm. And right now that process has now gone backwards. And that's why it feels like all the goodwill of what this team did last year, now we're starting to lose it. And for whatever reason that is, as Austin said, as I've said, as Tony has said, it's up and down the entire organization. And when it's up and down the entire organization, you start to lose hope. And hope is what drives, especially a smaller market team, is the idea that there could be something with this group. There could be something in this Ellie window. And now it feels like the Ellie window is starting to close because 2026 is going the way it's going. We don't know about 2027. And then all of a sudden, you got to start thinking about the back end of the Ellie window. And that's disappointing, mm-hmm. considering what it felt like 3 years ago.
4: I think I'm starting to feel, and I'm sensing this from the fans as well, is like I'm starting to feel a resentment towards them. It's like, you guys have screwed this up. Like, the last 3 years of Ellie De La Cruz, the window, like, I don't know if resentment's the right word, but that's almost where I feel so frustrated with the way that this thing has gone. And I just feel like that is really detrimental to the fan base and to the organization as a whole. If you reach that point and they're heading in that direction right now, where there's another quote unquote failure of a season.
25: Because what's after that? Then you're talking apathy. Then you're talking indifference is the next step after that. And that is the dangerous area to be for any professional organization, that when you lose your fan base to their interest in your team, that you go from anger, which is understandable right now. That if you think back to 3 years and you thought, what would this look like in 3 years? You think back to last year and you think about all the changes they made to try to take a next step in this process that we've talked about. The anger is justified. The disappointment is justified. And then you get to the point where what's the next step? And then you're talking about apathy and indifference. And then you're talking about losing your fan base. And again, I mean, if you go into 2027 in a possible work stoppage and you have a fan base that is apathetic, that's not a good place to be, right? Because people are going to be angry at the situation of owners and players fighting over money, and that you already have a fan base that was indifferent to the product you're putting out there. That's when you start to get towards danger of losing people in your fan base and asking them to come back whenever they do get back on the field. It's not a good place to be. I remember being in the stands in 1995. Okay, so 94, the work stoppage. Mm-hmm. 1995, the Reds had an awesome team. You know, we just celebrated one of the great players on that team in the Reds Hall of Fame this summer with Reggie Sanders. I went to a playoff game, an NLCS game, and there were thousands of empty seats at Riverfront Stadium in a playoff series because people were so upset about what happened in 1994. Mm-hmm. And then the Reds put a product on the field that was a playoff team, a team on the doorstep of going to the World Series, and there were thousands of empty seats. So to me, it's a scary spot to be in if you're an organization that has a fan base teetering right now the way that the Reds fans are, thinking about this team and thinking about the future of the team and what looms in the distance in 2027.
3: If you're not ready to pull the plug this year, Joe, what are you leaning on? What are you kind of circling from a roster standpoint? Obviously, you're going to get guys back that are out right now, so you will be healthier. But what players or what things are you clinging to say, okay, yes, they can get this turned around? We know the schedule gets very difficult. We know September is a gauntlet. What would you cling to say, okay, these are the reasons why they can get back to competing?
25: Pedigree, 90 wins. No, I'm leaning on talent. I still believe there is too much talent for this team not to win baseball games. Again, a roster last year that we thought was pretty decent, that we thought was good enough for this team to go to the playoffs, adding the pieces they've added. You can't tell me a rotation with Hunter Green and Chase Burns and Andrew Abbott and Rhett Lauder that can't be a team that can't rip off four games in a row, can't rip off five out of six. A team with Ellie De La Cruz, and here we go, another little glimpse of Matt McClain playing well. And Ellie De La Cruz and a Matt McClain and Sal Stewart reignites, and finally Eugenio feels like he's got enough games under his belt from the World Baseball Classic debacle that now you've got a lineup that can't go out there and win four games in a row or five out of six. But the problem is, and I know every fan watching games feels what I feel like I felt last night, is that once you get past the fifth inning, you can't get outs.
3: Yeah.
25: It's like watching a team with a bad bullpen is like watching, and we've seen this, it's like watching a football team with a great offense and a terrible defense that, you know, at some point in the fourth quarter, you got to get stops, and you know the stops aren't coming. And so you got to keep scoring. And at some point, the offense stops scoring, and then here it comes. And the bullpen right now, especially against San Diego, Diego has one strength, that if this was going to become a bullpen game, it's over. That thing was over once San Diego took a lead in the late innings. There was no shot the Reds were coming back against that team. San Diego might score more runs, and there's not a chance the Reds score a single run against that bullpen. And that's the way it played out. So if you're asking me, what reason would I give for the Reds having a pulse or having a shot to turn this thing around and have competitive stretches in the second half of the season? They've got guys. They've got some dudes. They've got some talent. Mm-hmm. And can they all put it together at the same time? I don't know. They haven't yet. But we haven't seen this team fully formed. And you can't take Hunter Green off a team and expect it not to ding them. You can't take Ellie De La Cruz out of a lineup and expect it not to ding them. What are they, 1-6? Without Ellie, I mean, this is what it looks like when you don't have your best players. It's sports 101. You need good players to win games. And right now, the Reds are playing too many games without their best players.
3: On the other side of the sports world, we learned the Brendan Sorsby news yesterday. Joe, very rarely in 2026, in today's world, does it feel like everyone agrees on something together. And it felt like, and seeing the responses to it, it felt like everyone was in agreement that you bet on sports, you bet on the team that you are a part of. That takes away the sanctity of the game. You hope that he gets the help he needs from a sickness standpoint or a mental illness standpoint, but everyone was in agreement that Brendan Sorsby should never play another down of college football, and then yesterday happened. What was your initial thought when you heard the news yesterday come down?
25: Yeah, the word I fell on was, this is nonsense. Like, we can't do this. And not only was sports media and sports social media all on the same page for like the first time ever, unanimously against this, it was having ADs and coaches from other teams and other conferences on the record using the kind of language that they never use on the record talking about this. So it feels like to me, while local judge rules in favor of local athlete for the local team right now is getting a headline, at some point common sense has to win the day here. And I feel like common sense will win the day before the season starts. There's no way Brendan Sorsby can play college football this coming season. There's no way, because then how can anybody inherently think there's any integrity to results?
3: Yeah.
25: Of whatever they're watching on television. If you take that away, what are we watching? Mm-hmm. What are we rooting for? What are we talking about? This has to be taken care of. It has to be eradicated. And it's ironic that, you know, a guy like Brendan Sorsby played in Cincinnati, because this is the Pete Rose rule. It's the death sentence to your sports. It has to be. If we've set that precedent in sports, and it's the correct precedent, it has to be applied to managers, coaches, players, everybody involved in the sport on every level now. And that includes college. And good on all the ADs and the conferences and the coaches and everybody who watches and talks about sports to say this is nonsense, because it is.
3: You once said Spurs in five.
25: Yeah, Spurs and six.
3: Did last night change it for you? Are you now Spurs and six? Are you Spurs and seven? Did last night sway you enough? I'm trying to give you a chance here to maybe just rewrite any of the wrongs.
25: Get on the right side of history, Daneman. I'm going to stay with the pick. You have to stay with the pick. I'm the kind of guy who does the bracket of integrity in the NCAA tournament. Sure. I do one bracket and I stick by it. So now I will say this. Like the 90 wins thing, it felt like everybody in the world was doing Spurs in six. That felt like the easy landing spot for everybody before the series. So I said, okay, how can I differentiate myself just a little bit here? I'm going to go Spurs in five. But all along, I felt Spurs in six. And I'm going to stay Spurs in six. I think they can win the next three.
3: Okay.
4: Unk has integrity.
25: Western Conference truther right here.
3: Man, he's drinking some Kool-Aid today.
4: Yeah,
3: that little sippy cup might be filled with something other than water.
4: Yeah, that's what I'm thinking.
3: For our guy Joey,
25: Jeremy Rout did bring me back some Italian adult beverages.
3: He's back.
25: He's back.
3: He was still gone. He was still in like week four.
4: He was going to be the Italian correspondent.
25: About this? What do you guys think of a coworker bringing you back a souvenir? Kind of a cool thing.
3: It is.
4: That's nice.
3: It is.
4: That's
3: cool. Makes you feel a certain way. Like Austin went to St. Louis, visited the Arch, did everything, didn't bring anything back.
4: Well, not that you've seen. Oh, not yet.
3: Yeah.
25: See?
3: Yeah.
25: I brought Austin back a souvenir from the national championship game.
4: You did? Mm. Yep. It's very cool.
3: Dirt.
4: I still have that.
3: Confetti.
4: And, you know, we had a coworker who went to the Masters, I think, two years ago.
3: Yeah,
4: brought us back a bunch of the, like, snacks from the Masters that, like, the whole office snacked on for, like, 2 weeks.
3: Yeah.
25: Tony, you going to bring back Austin the souvenir from Siesta Key?
3: Absolutely. Sand in a bottle.
4: Works for me.
3: Some seashells and sand in a bottle.
25: Seashells. That's the ultimate grandma present. Hey, grandma, I got you a present. Here's a seashell.
3: Yep. What's coming up? What do you got going on at Fox 19, Daneman?
25: World Cup. Scale of 1 to 10. How excited are you guys for the World Cup on Fox?
4: I got the schedule right here
3: Holy moly, man.
4: I got the schedule.
25: Let's go.
4: I'm prepared.
25: Hey, I don't know how many people realize this year. I'm a big World Cup guy myself, and I didn't realize until about 2 weeks ago that 32 teams make the knockout stage this year.
3: Mm.
25: So even more pressure
4: on
25: the United States.
3: I'm not as interested yet, but anytime it starts to like come down to Team USA and that patriotism starts to show through, then I'm like the hockey. And then I'll just become the biggest fan of that particular sport and event.
25: And there's nothing better than meaningful sports on in the afternoon during the week.
3: I love it.
25: It's the best.
3: I love it.
25: It's the best. So we've got College World Series happening that'll be played in the afternoon, meaningful sports, and then the World Cup. That's good stuff.
3: I'm excited. I'm excited for you guys at Fox 19.
4: Are you guys going to take a trip out to Kansas City to cover one of the matches? Or
25: it was talked about.
3: Okay. Wow.
25: And then the Bengals going to Spain, and we'll be spending 6 days in Spain.
4: Oh my gosh,
25: is a big
3: unbelievable
25: hit on the travel budget. Yeah,
4: is there any room for me?
25: Tuesday to Monday in Spain, baby.
3: Gosh,
4: are you working? Are you working on your Spanish?
3: See,
25: luckily Jeremy speaks Spanish. My 5 years
3: doesn't surprise me.
4: Jeremy speaks Spanish.
25: Well, you know, as much as anybody who took it in high school.
4: Yeah. Oh, okay.
3: All right.
4: Yeah, that's pretty good.
25: You can't speak it fluently. Das ist nicht gut. That's my German.
3: Okay.
25: That is not good.
4: I might have to dump that. I don't know about that.
3: I know
4: that.
3: What we even just said there.
4: Okay. All right.
3: Daneman, you're the best, man.
4: Thanks, Joe.
25: Let me say yeet in German. Yeet.
3: Joe Daneman, Fox 19, we're done. Your talkback's next. ESPN 1530, Cincinnati Sports Station.
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29: 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Ow!

0: All right, we have talkbacks starting in just a moment. There is an update on the Sorsby side of things. Listen to this, Austin.
1: Okay.
0: A Texas court has scheduled Brendan Sorsby's trial against the NCAA for February 8th of 2027.
1: Oh, yeah.
0: 2 weeks after the college football playoff national championship is scheduled to be played.
1: There's got to be something
0: done. What are we doing? What is going on?
1: Expedite that?
0: Holy cow.
1: I would think that something would be done to expedite that.
0: It's unbelievable. so stupid.
1: We can get into this in hour three.
0: Yeah, we'll get into it.
1: A belief on what maybe should be done. Mm. But, yeah. Brendan Sorsby.
0: Yeah.
1: Also, want to have a couple quick shout-outs before we get started. Mm. We just received a care package.
0: Oh, my goodness.
1: From our guy, John, in Boston.
0: Yes.
1: It was just delivered to us. He made good on his word to give us the pasta.
0: Oh, yes.
1: What's the brand of the pasta? You have it in front of you there, don't you?
0: DeSecco?
1: DeSecco. DeCecco, however you want to call it.
0: DeCecco.
1: He gave us pasta in multiple forms and sauce.
0: Yes.
1: In multiple forms.
0: With a note.
1: With a note saying we should get 6 meals out of this, and also what would pair best with Skyline Chili.
0: Yeah.
1: So thank you to John in that. Also, shout out to DJ in Elmwood.
0: Elmwood!
1: Who tweeted us a video of his daughter getting an autograph from A. Eugenio Suarez.
0: Awesome.
1: Last night in San Diego. Last Thursday, I had the pleasure of meeting DJ's wife.
0: Wow.
1: I went out to a local establishment, and she said, DJ from Elmwood, that's my husband.
0: Unbelievable.
1: And I said, I love DJ. Give him our best.
0: Yes.
1: So he's out there with the fam in San Diego. So a couple of shout-outs.
0: Well said.

0: He had one catch in each of those games for not even 15 yards. And it all makes sense now, doesn't it, Brendan Sorsby, who probably took the under. This guy being eligible to play is nonsense. It shouldn't happen. It's a bad precedent.
1: I'm not accusing the dude of throwing games. I don't know if it's to that point. But there are certainly questions like that that become a lot more fair when you see the depth and the scope of what Brendan Sorsby was doing and the lengths he was going to put money on various things.
2: So my blood pressure's been high for like a day now. I can't imagine that anybody on Brendan Sorsby's side has not received death threats over the last 24 hours. They single-handedly have ruined college athletics. I agree with what Georgia and Nebraska have done, refusing to play Texas Tech in any sports. I think that's a great first step.
1: Something that we'll get into a little bit is the Nebraska AD is on the College Football Playoff Committee.
3: Yeah.
1: And he's already put down the edict that we're not playing Texas Tech.
4: Wembanyama should have been thrown out of the game for his assault on Jalen Brunson.
3: Oh, man.
4: Enough said.
1: He did get away with one. Spurs got away with a little bit more physicality.
3: Early in the game, especially.
5: I see trees of green. A Red Raider fool.
1: Wow.
5: Accountability is dead. Integrity is too. And I think to myself, who should I sue?
3: Dang.
1: He nailed it.
3: Yep.
1: He really nailed it. Sorry, that gentleman struggled.
3: Well, that was frustrating.
1: To get that one in there. Sorry about that.
6: Can't win to save their skin. Repping the Natty out here in a sunny, hot zone. What up, Tony? What up, buddy? Man, that was comical last night. I never seen anything like that before in my life, man. I watched some baseball for a long time. You know, so I can say now I'm 40 years of baseball. I can say it. But, man, I never seen anything like that on a bunt. To all my OGs out there, I had the Benny Hill theme song in my head last night watching the Reds fill up that bunt three times over and over. Man, it's embarrassing being a Reds fan. Is football season here yet?
1: Oh, we're so close. Yep. Mandatory mini camp next week.
3: That's so far
1: away. Then we'll have a month until training camp.
7: What's up, guys? Adam and Mount Adams. Only thing the Castellinis have done well has gotten a good return on investment. They bought the team for $260 million. It's now worth $1.3 billion. In 20 years, they have two division titles. The Reds could have went 162-0 this year, and they'd still be under 500 for the last 20 years. He asked, where are you going to go? To quote Marty, we were here before you were. We'll be here after your ass sells the team. Sell the team, Phil.
1: Wow.
3: Dang, dang, dang.
1: Wow.
8: Following the precedent set by Reds ownership, as someone with a small market income, it's time to start realigning the expenditure to the resources so future tickets to Reds games will be up for trade to anyone, perhaps for our favorite cash considerations.
1: I mean, you need cash considerations when you do things like Jamer Candelario. Key Brian Hayes.
3: Allow us not to forget.
9: My son had his buddies over last night for some poker, blackjack, and Spurs game. Great game. Then we flip over off split screen to the Reds game to the comedy of errors, which were those three bunts. Hilarious. Boys are laughing. All the way to the next inning where they can't hit a thing and an ump that can't call a ball from a strike. The good thing is the Reds are going to be able to hang up the banner next year. We led the league in ABS challenges.
3: That's right.
9: Go Reds.
3: That's right. They are good at the ABS.
1: Yeah.
3: They are good at that.
1: Matt McClain last night. Good for him. 3-for-3 in a single at bat on Lance Barrett, who might be blind.
3: I don't know.
1: We'll see.
3: Good.
10: I think after tonight's Chase Burns start and hopefully win, we could put the Reds to bed for the rest of the season. Go out with a bang. Because there's no reason to bring Hunter Green back in a month when the Reds are out of it. And there's going to be a lockout next year, so we could just revisit things in 2028. The Reds are like the girl of your dreams who's always.

0: always around, kind of flirts with you a little bit. You feel like you have a chance, a few wins, a few losses, but in the end, it's probably best to just take a step away because it's not going to happen.
1: Dang. But she gives you hope.
2: Yeah.
1: Right? Hope that it could happen
2: one day.
1: Keeps
2: you coming back.
1: It keeps you coming back. That's Reds baseball.
3: Hey, guys. Margaret from the Grove.
1: What up, Marcus?
3: Even though the Reds have lost 5 in a row, it's still a long season. Chase Burns is tonight. Matt McClain's starting to hit the ball, starting to look like the old McClain, just a tad. I still believe... Oh, who am I kidding? That team is lost. We suck.
2: Man.
1: Sorry, Marcus.
2: Yep. We're starting to lose him.
1: Marcus deserves better.
2: People are dropping like flies.
1: He's been loyal. He's spent his hard-earned money on the club. He's been faithful.
4: Mm. Well. What else is new? Some Cincinnati media members, like Joe Daneman, continue to bury their head in the sand and be mouthpieces for this terrible organization. If you're not ready to pull the plug on this season and be sellers at the deadline, then what will it take? They're 10.5 games back. They got eight teams ahead of them in the wild card. They have the second worst run differential in the league. This is not a good team. Why do you continue to try to lie to our face?
1: I don't know if you heard the first hour, but right. We brought up the
2: yep.
1: the run differential, and I said we need to gut the entire baseball operations department. I'm calling for people's jobs.
2: That means to take it out here. Completely.
1: Yes. So, but differing opinions are allowed and encouraged.
2: Yep.
5: Hey, fellas. Happy Tuesday. It's DJ from Elmwood. Look, I know it's rough in the streets right now for us Reds fans, but, man, we had an unbelievable experience at Petco Park last night. My daughter got a ball out in right field before the game. She got Blade and Suarez's attention with the sign that said 2,256 miles from home, and got their autographs. The food, the weather, everything was amazing. Just couldn't bring home a win. The wife and I are about to go hike Torrey Pines. I hope that you guys have a great day, and let's get off the losing streak today.
1: Man. All right, have fun out there.
2: Well said.
1: That's pretty good living out there. You know, somebody, I was talking to one of my friends in St. Louis, and we were in the elevator, and I was explaining how much I hate the Reds, and I hate the way that they just drive me insane.
2: Sure.
1: And they're like, why do we do stuff like this then? Why do we go halfway across the country to watch them play a baseball game? I said, because I love baseball. Love going to the ballpark. Love hanging out with my friends.
2: The thrill of maybe one day it'll be different.
1: Yeah. And so, like, it's a good example there is our guy DJ is literally on the other side of the country.
2: Yep.
1: Watching this team. And I think it's because he likes baseball. I think he likes hanging out with his family. Like, it's always going to be fun to go to the ballpark. And sometimes you just laugh at the home team because they're not very good.
6: He's hot one today. Hey, when I got up this morning and watched the CBS Morning, one of their highlights was the guy at the Reds game dropping his kid over to try to get the ball. Ah, nowhere but Cincinnati. I'm over the Reds. Have a great day, guys.
1: Yeah, that happened over the weekend in St. Louis.
2: Yep.
1: Where the ball was kind of sitting on the ledge there. I give him points for trying.
7: What up, boys? Lonnie in St. Louis.
1: So
7: hey, Austin, glad you enjoyed your time here in our fine city. Yeah, it's true. People don't go downtown in St. Louis. People don't live downtown in St. Louis. They go to the ballpark. That's about it. Crime has chased them off. Same thing with businesses downtown. Crime has chased them off. And the 1% city earnings tax has chased businesses out of town, too. It's a shame. Mm. Well, sorry about the sweep, Austin. Hootay!
2: Dang.
1: Damn, Lonnie.
2: Dang,
1: really
2: man.
1: Selling it to people, huh? Golly. Yeah, it was... Great place to see a game.
8: What's up, fellas? It's Jack over in College Hill.
1: What's up, Jack?
8: You know, the Soresby stuff is ridiculous. Everyone can agree on that. I hope teams don't schedule them. But I just don't know what happened to accountability, man. There's no accountability in anything anymore. I feel like an old man. I'm not even 30. And I'm over here harping about accountability. It pisses me off. In 2005, they would have shoved Soresby in a bathtub with a toaster for doing this. And now, 2-game suspension. Unreal.
1: Yes, there's a lot still to, be figured out. I hope it happens quickly.
9: Hey, guys, it's Brad in the RBA Blush. But anyways, everyone's so upset about old Soresby. Who cares, man? Let the guy make a little bread. It's ruining amateur sports. big deal. Mm. Amateur sports was ruined a long time ago. Mm. Just let them play. If you're interested, great. If not, be hot.
1: Okay.
10: Thank you, Brad.
1: All right. That's all we have time for today.
10: We'll take a break. We've got a lot to get to with Sorsby at the start of hour three.
1: Sorsby.
10: Are we doing one segment or two when we return?
1: We're going to do one segment.
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0: Welcome back, Cincy 360, ESPN 1530, Cincinnati Sports Station. 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
1: Okay.
0: Emilio Pagano is going to be reassessed for strength deficit this upcoming Monday.
1: All right.
0: Pierce Johnson is expected to throw a bullpen session today.
1: Cool.
0: Ellie De La Cruz had his scheduled MRI moved up 3 days.
1: That's exciting.
0: Coming up this Friday. That's a good sign. Also, Terry Francona told reporters on Saturday that Hunter Green could return from the 60-day injured list prior to the All-Star break.
1: Mm-hmm.
0: And, of course, Graham Ashcraft, he got that platelet-rich plasma injection last week.
1: Oh.
0: Any updates on...
1: I could use one of those.
0: How or what Key Brian Hayes is doing out there in Arizona?
1: Key Brian Hayes is beginning to hit with driveline.
0: Oh!
1: Which kind of confirms what we all probably thought is, yes, his back was probably flaring up and there was some treatment that needed there. But also, let's try to build this dude from the ground up.
0: Yep.
1: Send him all the way back and just completely restart his hitting. Which is maybe something that should have been done this last offseason, and maybe it was, and we don't know. But if you think back a couple of years ago, the Blue Jays had a pitcher by the name of Alek Manoah. He was really good, and he made an All-Star game and pitched pretty good in the All-Star game. And after that, he couldn't get a hitter out. And they sent him all the way back to Bradenton, Florida, to basically restart at their pitching lab.
0: Yeah.
1: So I think that's kind of a similar thing that's going on here with Key Brian Hayes, because again, the Reds are committed to this dude
0: outside
1: for
0: of
1: the next several years. If nothing else, maybe try to get him tradable.
0: Outside of obviously Ellie and Hunter Green, anyone else on that injury list that is a genuine difference maker for this team?
1: Well, I do think just because of the status of the bullpen right now, if you're able to get Pagan and Johnson back.
0: Okay.
1: I don't know that you trust those guys, but you trust them more than the guys that are currently there.
0: Now, Pierce Johnson's going to throw a bullpen today.
1: Yeah.
0: He threw out to 150 feet on the 7th of June.
1: Okay, cool.
0: So there's that.
1: And, I mean, is Jose Trevino that much better than P.J. Higgins?
0: It's a great question.
1: P.J. Higgins makes contact, at least.
0: And for the Trevino thing, his last update was that he's going to step away from the rehab assignment because he got some personal matters, and then he's going to rejoin AAA Louisville tomorrow for a final rehab appearance, and then the plan is to be activated on Friday. So
1: I don't know that we've talked about this yet, but there was also the news over the weekend that Derek Johnson is away
0: from
1: the team.
0: That's right. Have we gotten any updates on that?
1: Have not. I don't even know if they've said if it's a personal matter or whatever's going on, but it seems to be very close to the vest, so I would assume there's something going on personally there for Derek Johnson. Hope everything's okay, but he has stepped away from the team for the time being as well. So it's been a challenging week.
0: Yeah.
1: You think about, what was it, Friday in St. Louis? That's when Derek Johnson steps away, and then Francona gets tossed.
0: Yeah.
1: So it was.

0: It was a challenging week for the coaching staff.
1: It's been a challenging week for everybody.
0: It's been a challenging 30 years of my life.
1: As for the Reds.
0: The ball club.
2: That is our O'Connor, Achani, and Levy injury report. 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
0: You mentioned the Hunter Green thing, though. That's obviously good news. He seems to be well ahead of schedule,
2: yeah.
0: Similar to what we talked about earlier with Tarek Skubal, who is ahead of schedule and maybe coming back sooner rather than later for the Tigers. And the Tigers have played some better baseball as of late. They still have a long way to go, but yeah.
2: It's,
0: maybe that's a surgery that we'll learn more about.
2: Yeah. As it relates to where things stand entering play today, the Tampa Bay Rays and the Yankees tied atop the AL East. The Guardians a game and a half clear in the Central over the White Sox. Mariners now a two-game lead over the Texas Rangers in the AL West. The Atlanta Braves, are we calling the race in the NL East?
0: Yes.
2: Atlanta.
0: It's over.
2: Nine
0: Johnny.
2: Clear of Philly. Dodgers, 7.5 clear of both the Diamondbacks and the Padres. Are you ready to call the West? Okay, not yet.
0: Yeah.
2: Okay.
0: I'll call the West. That's fine.
2: And it is the Milwaukee Brewers with a 5.5 game lead on the Cardinals.
0: Are you ready to call the Central?
2: No.
0: Okay.
2: I'm calling it for the Reds.
0: Two best teams in the division are Milwaukee and St. Louis.
2: How does St. Louis, how do they do it? This was supposed to be their down year. This was supposed to be a year where they were going to be terrible.
0: I don't think it was supposed to be a down year. I think it was supposed to be incremental improvement.
2: A lot of people picked them to be last in the Central.
0: Yeah, but I don't think anybody picked them to win 60 games. I think it was like a 75 to 80 win team. And that's kind of what about the pace that they're on right now.
2: What is the pace for the Reds right now?
0: It ain't good.
2: The win total for the Cardinals entering the year was 69.5.
0: Yeah.
2: They are on pace to obliterate that.
0: I don't know that I ever bought that.
2: All right.
0: But I get it.
2: All right. Hour three is next. We'll talk Sorsby. We'll talk some more NBA.
0: Milwaukee and St. Louis. It's always been those two teams in this division.
2: You ain't kidding. We'll talk Sorsby. We'll talk some NBA as well. We'll talk to Mo Egger. And we'll talk to you. 513-749-1530. It all comes up next in hour number three on ESPN 1530 Cincinnati Sports Station.
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4: The NFC West was a dogfight last season with three teams finishing with 12 or more wins. If the division race plays out similarly this year, the Los Angeles Rams are the team best equipped to finish the regular season on top. The Rams have the reigning MVP in quarterback Matthew Stafford and an offense that can control games both in the air and on the ground. And LA was aggressive in addressing his biggest weakness from last season, adding cornerbacks Trent McDuffie and Jalen Watson. Many have called the Rams roster heading into the season the league's best. I'll at least put it as the top in their division. My prediction for NFC West winner, the Los Angeles Rams.
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2: 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ESPN 1530, Cincinnati Sports Station. We have we've put off the Brendan Sorsby conversation until hour three just to give ourselves some time because I know Austin has thoughts. I have thoughts. If you missed it over the course of the last couple days, Brendan Sorsby, the Texas Tech quarterback, was granted a preliminary injunction that prevents the NCAA from permanently banning him for sports betting, clearing the way for Brendan Sorsby to play in this upcoming season. This on the heels of an investigation where Sorsby acknowledged placing thousands of bets and wagering approximately $90,000 on college and professional sports over the past 4 years during his time at Indiana, Cincinnati, and now Texas Tech. This came after the NCAA deemed Sorsby permanently ineligible according to its rules prohibiting sports betting, which Austin, at the very core of it, is very cut and dry. If you bet on sports, if you bet on your team, you can no longer play. As Joe Dannemann said, that's the Pete Rose thing here in Cincinnati. Mm-hmm. It has been cut and dry from the beginning. You bet on your team, you bet on sports, you never play again. Brendan Sorsby will be playing. He will serve a two-game suspension. Two-game suspension over two bad football teams. the state of the NCAA, in my opinion, is now dead. This is a ruling that will change things going forward, and I think will leave a permanent black eye if things are not adjusted going forward. Justin Williams of The Athletic had an update that the trial date for Brendan Sorsby's temporary injunction has been set for the week of February 8th, 2027 in a Lubbock County District Court. The NCAA has already filed an appeal to that temporary injunction ruling. That, of course, would come after the national championship game. So the timing, fishy. This ruling, fishy.
0: Yep.
2: And very rarely, Austin, do I feel like in a society, not just sports alone, does everyone agree on something as much as we've seen everyone come out in agreement that Brendan Sorsby should never play college football again. Yep. Now, the issue with this, and I get it, there's a mental health side of things. The main issues I have, what happens to every player who's lost their immediate eligibility in the past for making one or two wagers? Do they now sue for damages done? What happens in the future if the sanctity of the game is at question and Brendan Sorsby bet on football games that he had direct knowledge of? When he was a member of the Indiana football team, he sat in on the meetings. He went over the game plan. He knew the opponents. And then he took that information and he knowingly bet on those games. What happens now to the sanctity of the game? What happens in the future to athletes who say, screw it, I'm going to make bets. And if I get caught, I'm going to enter rehab. I'm going to come out and I'm going to cite, hey, Brendan Sorsby, this is what happened to him. And I didn't make $90,000 in bets. I only made $1,000 in bets. It opens up the door for that Pandora's box. And I've said this from the start. To me, Brendan Sorsby lost his credibility when it came out that he was paying other people to place bets for him. Because that to me is an admission of guilt. That to me is an acknowledging what I'm doing is wrong. What I'm doing is illegal. I'm going to continue to do it other way through different parties. That to me at the core is when I thought Brendan Sorsby is done because he knew what he was doing was wrong and he was trying to find ways to get around it.
0: Well, I think what's most frustrating for a lot of people is it's not about whether or not he did it. He admitted to it.
2: Correct.
0: He's admitted to doing all this stuff. He's admitted to basically illegally gambling and committing identity fraud, which I don't quite understand how that's not a part of this situation as well. Like, where is that? Like, is the law enforcement, are they still working on their case and that's going to come out later? I have no idea. But the problem is that they have now weaponized his addiction and weaponized the idea of mental health. Any person who's ever been addicted and suffered from addiction will tell you that part of getting it right and turning your life around is taking accountability for your actions. What they are doing right here is not taking accountability for his actions. They are weaponizing the addiction that he had and using it as a ploy to say that his mental health will be negatively affected by not playing football. Well, unfortunately, because you've already admitted to doing all these things, there is a pretty black and white rule.
2: It's clear
0: that you broke. And unfortunately, whether or not you're suffering from addiction or a mental health crisis, you can't go back and change that. That should be the core of the issue. But instead, Sorsby's team and the people at Texas Tech have turned this into a mental health thing, which, yeah, I'm sure he's going through some stuff. And I'm sure that going to that facility maybe opened his eyes. And I'm sure that being under the microscope has unveiled some things about him and led to some regrets and some thoughts and some mental health struggles. I'm not denying that. But it cannot be the sole reason why you allow somebody to come back. And what Texas Tech is doing here and what Sorsby and his team are doing here is simply being greedy to go and get their money and try to win football games. That's what this is about. I sympathize with Sorsby. And I understand that he made mistakes and he screwed up and he has put himself in this situation. And I'm sure he has plenty of regrets. But his actions are supposed to have consequences. there are irreversible mistakes made every day with irreversible consequences. This is a rule that should have no workarounds, no second chances, no loopholes. And going to the crazy lengths that he went to break the rules and then beg for forgiveness and blame it on mental health and addiction is weaponizing that. Mm-hmm. It's not taking accountability for it. And unfortunately, there are people around him at Texas Tech who, instead of looking around saying, you know what, what's best for this guy is to continue getting treatment and to make sure that this thing is nipped in the bud so that he can have a chance at the NFL in the future. That's what's best for Brendan Sorsby. What's best for him is not getting into the college football season this year.
2: Mm-hmm.
0: That's not what's best for him. If you care about him as an individual, yeah, he can go make money in the NFL, and I get it that they want the best quarterback to play for their team, and that's $5 million that he wants to earn, and all that would be good for him. But what's best for the person himself? Is it to be one of the most hated people and figures in college football?
2: Yeah.
0: Is it to be somebody who's constantly under the microscope and your character coming into question repeatedly? That's not good for someone's mental health.
2: How's the mental health when he goes into opposing cities for games this year?
0: Yeah.
2: How's that going to land?
0: How's the mental health when all of a sudden teams across college football start pulling out of their games? We're not playing Texas Tech. We're mm-hmm. not going to play them. And then your teammates are now upset at you. Your coaches are upset at you. Your yeah. friends in other sports. Hell, his girlfriend plays volleyball at Texas Tech. That's going to have an effect on her, right? So now everybody's mad at you because mm-hmm. Texas Tech and him are being greedy, not just to get the money, but to try to do it in the sense of trying to win football games. And that is just ridiculous to me because that's not what's best for the actual person. We're going after wins and notoriety and not health.
2: Yeah.
0: And it's making a mockery of something that's very real that a lot of people go through and I think might actually make it worse.
2: You know, there's a couple other things. Someone messaged me. Well, you know, college athletics has built this bed because of getting in bed with sports books. That's not the case. Everyone is. There's a clear line of betting on college athletics and knowingly placing wagers when you can have an understanding of the outcome of the game.
0: Yep.
2: Dan Wetzel of ESPN.com put together a really good piece. And you know, some of the things that stood out to me, he said the NCAA is now the only known sports governing organization on earth that has been barred from punishing someone for betting on their own team.
0: Yep.
2: Think about that. Not the NFL, not the NBA. He goes on to say, not FIFA, not the International Cricket Council, not the Chinese Table Tennis Association, no one. He said there's 8.3 billion humans on one side of this and Judge Ken Curry on the other. Yeah. A Big 12 coach told ESPN on Monday, said, quote, if this is a precedent, then I owe it to my players to bring in people from Las Vegas to teach us how to gamble. Then collectively, we need to decide which games we will play hard in to cover the spread and which ones we won't, because I'm supposed to do what's best for my players. And in that case, they would have been able to make a lot more money betting on our games.
0: Mm-hmm.
2: That's now the precedent. You alluded to the fact of something we heard yesterday, and that is coaches and athletic directors and conferences speaking out on this ruling with disgust, with a stunned nature. The ACC Commissioner Jim Phillips said, quote, a horrendous pattern that is eroding the integrity of the process. We have officially lost our soul. Sonny Dykes, coach of TCU, said, how's anyone ever going to trust the outcome of a game again? Think about this, Austin. The first time a team you root for, a guy has a bad game, what are you going to think about now? Well, he might be throwing the game.
0: Yep.
2: He might be pulling this Brendan Sorsby. In a memo to staff, Georgia forbade its school from playing Texas Tech in any games. Big Ten officials are expected to discuss in the upcoming days a league-wide mandate not to schedule Texas Tech in any other sport. Obviously, the Nebraska athletic director has told ESPN that his school's teams are also not allowed to schedule the Red Raiders. The athletic director at Florida in the SEC said he was stumped. He recalled the Major League Baseball White Sox or Black Sox scandal when 8 players from the White Sox took bribes to lose to the World Series to the Cincinnati Reds. Other athletic directors have spoken out. Brett Yormack, the
0: Big 12
2: commissioner said today, quote, "We had a thoughtful and productive conversation with our athletic directors today as we continue to work through the broader implications of this situation. Many of our ADs voiced their opinions. We will continue to have open and honest dialogue among the group, and until there is something to report, these conversations will remain within the conference." Now, what I did think was interesting, Austin, is Brett Yormack does have the power to ban Brendan Sorsby from playing in games.
0: Mm-hmm.
2: As the commissioner, he could say, no, no, no, this isn't happening. That is still an option on the table. But when, if ever, Austin, have you seen collectively a sports world come out and speak against it? And now what these ramifications could be going forward for the whole university?
0: Yeah, it doesn't happen very often at all. And I think the other part that is kind of crazy is the people in and around Texas Tech are basically saying, hey, sorry, but the rules allow us to do this, so we're going to do this. And they're blaming the broken system of college football and college sports and saying, hey, because we're able to do this, we're going to do it to try to get this guy to play. Don't blame us. Blame the system that's broken. We're just using it to the best of our abilities. When in reality, you could be part of the change and saying, hey, we're not going to stand for this.
2: Yep.
0: You keep in mind, Texas Tech originally deemed Sorsby ineligible. They were compliant in the investigation with the NCAA. They did all the things they were supposed to do. And yet, when it gets to the point of an injunction, okay, yeah, he got an injunction, so he's able to play. And maybe they don't have that much to do with it, and it's just Sorsby and his team of lawyers, and now they basically have to comply, and they're not happy about it. I don't know, but I have a hard time believing they weren't in some way, shape, or form involved in getting this injunction. And I don't know. Maybe it's boosters, whatever it might be. But the point that at some point, common sense has to take over and say, okay, we're not going to allow this to happen. I told you before the show I was going to make a comparison to this current situation and what was happening 250 years ago as America was trying to get its feet on the ground and get their independence from Great Britain. That was a grassroots movement to stand up to something that they all believed was tyranny, was unfair, and was not a rule that they wanted to live under. The people in this country 250 years ago, they were coming together to get their independence from something that they thought was unfair and not right. Well, that's what all these companies and people and organizations now have an opportunity to do right here, because this feels like a turning point in college athletics.
2: Yep.
0: It feels like a turning point in all of sports. It feels like a societal turning point when it comes to weaponizing the mental health and all this other stuff and the trickle-down effect and the precedents and all the stuff you can talk about. So here's what I think should happen. I think the Big Ten and the Big 12 and the SEC and the ACC and any of them, I think they should all come out and say, we are not scheduling Texas Tech. We are not playing games against Texas Tech, and we will not do so at any point if Brendan Sorsby is an active member of the Texas Tech football team. I think the sports books in Las Vegas and otherwise, DraftKings, FanDuel, Bet365, BetMGM, whatever you want to call them, they should all come out and say, we are not accepting any bets on any Texas Tech sporting events. Zero, zilch, none, nada, won't happen. The legislation in the state of Texas and across the country should come out and say, you cannot bet on Texas Tech, even if the sports books are allowing it. By the way, that's a thing. In the state of Ohio, we can't do prop bets on players. On college athletes. That was a thing Mike DeWine passed. You can't do that in the state of Connecticut. You can't bet on UConn basketball games. That's something that the state government should get involved in.
2: Yep.
0: And make it all very, very clear. We will not stand for this. If this is the way the rules and the NCAA and the people and the injunctions are going to go, okay, well, we have some sort of opposition to protect ourselves from that nonsense. And it should keep extending. You know, the college football playoff is not connected to the NCAA. It's not. They are a separate entity. Yeah.
2: What if they make the playoff?
0: The college football playoff can say, hey, we're not going to rank Texas Tech. We're not going to, at any point, give them a chance to get into the college football playoff. Because what happens if all those schools, the Big 12, the Big 10, the SEC, they all say, hey, we're not playing Texas Tech. You think the college football playoff is going to side with Texas Tech over those schools?
2: Right.
0: Hell no. Those are their money makers.
2: Mm-hmm.
0: So there is an opportunity for people to come together and stand up against something that is so fundamentally wrong. And yeah, you might get sued to hell, but I think I like our chances in winning this and saying, listen, this isn't right for college sports. It simply is not. And he broke a rule and admitted to breaking the rule, and you're blaming it on mental health?
2: That's the thing. Austin, there's no gray area of did he do it or did he not.
0: Right.
2: That's the most insane part about it. He's like, hand up, I did it. In fact, he made at least 40 bets on Indiana football games or involving individual members of the team during the 2022 season. Not one bet, not two bets, 40 bets. That's been proven. That's 100% fact. The integrity of the game is at question here. That is the very core of it. The integrity of the game is at play. And a player just stood up. When players in the past have been given the sports death sentence, never to play again, no more college athletics, putting a stop to any hopes of playing at the next level because of making one or two wagers on the game. Hell, Austin, what did Ohio State go through for trading jerseys for tattoos?
0: Yep.
2: But here's a guy saying, I made 40 bets on a team I sat in meetings with every week. And that's okay now. That's permissible with a two-game slap on the wrist. This is a turning point for the game.
0: That's the thing. They found the gray area. The gray area is the mental health.
2: Yep.
0: The gray area is the addiction treatment. That's where there's not something necessarily quantifiable. But to me, it's not about that. It shouldn't be about that. And is anybody going to step up and say, this is actually not how you are supposed to help somebody who's suffering?
2: Yep.
0: And I don't know if he considers himself suffering, but hell, $90,000 worth of bets,
2: mm-hmm,
0: and wiring people $60,000 to bet for you. That dude's sick. He needs
2: every
0: help.
2: Every pitch of games.
0: He needs help.
2: Mm-hmm.
0: This isn't helping him. I don't care what anybody says. The only thing it's helping is his bank account.
2: Yep.
0: In which I'm sure he's got some gambling debts.
2: Yep.
0: And I'm sure, and we all know, he still owes the University of Cincinnati $1 million. Like, this isn't about what's best for Brendan Sorsby. It's not about what's best for college football. It's about lining their pockets. And I agree with the Kansas State AD who said it's effing BS.
2: Yep.
0: He's exactly right. And I'm glad he went on the record for saying that. Shout out to Gene Taylor.
2: Putting a voice out there as well. But hey, this is who I am. This is what I think of it. A lot of fallout, and obviously a lot of people want to talk about this. We'll take some of your phone calls when we return in hour number three, thanks to our friends at Rolling Homes on ESPN 1530, Cincinnati Sports Station.
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2: 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One call, one offer. Let's get to some of your phone calls here. Let's start. Derek is calling in. What's up, Derek? How are you?
22: Hey, not much. First time, long time. You guys are the best. I was just curious. I mean, Royer was non-existent pretty much in the Cincinnati offense this year. How many times do you think Sorsby took the under on his catches in yard?
2: You know, it's the crazy thing about if you look at some of UC's games last year, Jeff Caldwell wound up on an NFL team. Cyrus Allen broke the school record. He got drafted. Joe Royer got drafted. You would have thought this offense would have performed a lot better than what they did, especially in the passing game last year. And it's interesting for sure.
22: Yeah. Well, thanks, guys. That's all I had. Yeah. Have a rest of your day.
2: Thank you, Derek. What you do now, Austin, is you open up the conversation, because if he was using people to make bets for him, have they caught all of them?
0: Right.
2: Now you have to question that. You go through certain games and you say, wait a second, he didn't even have 40 yards passing going into the last drive of the game against Nebraska? And he throws a bad interception? Like, now, because of this ruling, everything remains in question. That's what we talk about when you bring in the integrity of the sport.
0: Yeah.
2: That's where things get dicey, in my opinion. Chris is calling in. What's up, Chris?
23: Hey, guys. How are you?
2: Good. How are you?
0: Good, man.
23: I'm doing good. Hey, you guys are making really solid arguments, and Audie keeps touching on something that I want to address. So in another life, I was a professional in the addiction field. I have my master's in social work and addiction counseling. And so when we're dealing with someone who has to go to treatment for an addiction, and addiction is, you know, especially even gambling addiction, it's in the DSM-5, which is the diagnosable book that medical professionals use to diagnose people, and gambling addiction is right in there. Now, I don't know that Brendan Sorsby has ever actually called himself a gambling addict, and it's not my job to diagnose anyone, but he did go to treatment. He did go to a treatment place for gambling addiction. Like any other addiction, it's not solved in a 30-day treatment program. I've spent time in 30-day treatment programs, and I've spent time with folks that have gambling addictions. And like any other addiction, it's a lifelong thing. And addicts who, and alcoholics, and, you know, anyone else who's addicted to something, the saying is, it's not my fault, but it is my problem. Mm-hmm. And for the most part, in order for a person to find long-term recovery, typically and unfortunately, there are some pretty serious consequences. And a lot of people that struggle in the beginning struggle because there's enabling, or there's not enough consequences. Now, consequences can be you feel suicidal and you're scared. It doesn't have to be you spend 6 months in jail because you hit somebody with your car or something mm-hmm. like that. But thinking about it from a personal standpoint with Brendan Sorsby, they're really not at all thinking about his personal health. He has a problem, and he admitted it. And the amount of gambling he was doing, the amount of money that he spent for his age, whether he makes a lot of money in the NCAA or not, is problematic. It's not a little habit. He's not placing a bet here or there. And the fact that it was so close to home, and that he knew he was breaking rules by doing it, says that there's a problem. And by him not having real consequences, they're really setting him up to have a lot of problems later. Because the chances are, if he's got a gambling addiction, he's got an addictive personality, and there's going to be other things. That's something I don't.
0: Oh,
2: and we lost
0: Chris.
2: He brings up great points, though.
0: Yeah.
2: If this is about the athlete, he's just cleared and fixed, and now he's going to go back to school and he's going to get all this money that he's owed.
0: Mm-hmm.
2: And we're just reformed, and we're clean, and we're ready to go. It's not. Is it even about Brendan Sorsby in this? Or is it about the University of Texas Tech?
0: Yep.
2: And them having a chance to win more games. It's a slippery, slippery slope. We'll take one more break. We'll come back. We'll wrap up as many of these phone calls as we can, and then we'll get to Mo Egger for quick hits on ESPN 1530, Cincinnati Sports Station.
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0: Mm-hmm.
1: He made a conscious choice to bet, and he got addicted. He doesn't have a disease. He has an addiction. And that's where a lot of people get off and things, because they get the sympathy of it, but it's not a true disease. It's an addiction.
2: Mm-hmm. Well, I think, I don't know if I would agree with that. I mean, a lot of major medical organizations define it as a brain disease. And it's not our job to describe what exactly is a disease and not, but either way.
1: Well, it's a conscious choice it evolves. Yes, it evolves into mm-hmm. it eventually. But if he doesn't make that first bet, make that first choice yeah. of his own volition,
2: sure,
1: who knows?
3: Yeah. Yeah, Cliff, thank you for the phone call. I think the conscious decision was made, and then when he knew he was doing the wrong thing, Austin, this is where I have the problem. It's when he went to others and had
2: right.
3: others do it for him.
2: And that's when it becomes a disease.
3: Yes.
2: In my mind, is like you have no he control knows. Over yourself. You go to these
3: extreme... He doesn't
2: extreme,
3: have control, but he was aware enough to know that he couldn't make the bets.
2: Right, and you go to these extreme lengths to get around the rules...
3: And you put
2: to
3: others
2: get
3: in
2: your,
3: danger.
2: To get your next hit, to get your next... Like, how many times have you heard about people that are alcoholics that will hide their alcohol in these different spots that nobody expects it to be in?
3: Mm-hmm.
2: It's a disease. You got to, you know, do all these things to get your next fix. It's the same thing with this. Like, a lot of, you know, medical... I don't know the best way to describe it, but they do consider a disease, a brain disease.
3: Yeah. Randy is calling in. Hey, Randy, what's up?
4: Hey, love your guys' show, by the way. Don't you both agree that, honestly, that the Power Four conferences, the ADs of every Power Four team, they could fix this and just basically say, we're not playing you this year. We'll forfeit. Everybody in the Big 12 takes one loss going against Texas Tech that never played a snap, and there's no way they're getting into the college football playoff. And, you know, and honestly, listening to this craziness, they need to go let Art Schleister out of prison then. You know, the old Ohio State quarterback. Because I swear up and down that Rose Bowl game he played, I swear up and down I think he threw that game. And it's like that was before everybody even knew he had a gambling problem.
3: Yeah.
4: So, I mean, it's a disease, and it's sad, but I agree with your last couple callers ago. You don't go through a 30-day treatment program and
3: right.
4: expect you to be clear.
3: Correct.
4: Mm-hmm. So, hey, love the show, guys.
3: Thanks,
4: love
3: Randy.
4: The show.
3: Appreciate it. Yeah, that's the thing that Chris was getting to. There's no magic wand that 30 days later, after making $90,000 in bets, that you're good.
2: Right.
3: And now you're releasing him back with all this money back into the place where all this started for him. It's a dangerous slope that you're climbing down right now. Our guy John is calling in. John, how are you? Thanks for the package. We appreciate that.
5: All right. Buon appetito.
3: Yes.
5: Whatever that means. That means have a good appetite and enjoy. And do let the boys know, whether it's Taryn or Drew or Mo or Chad, I know, comes in from time to time. I'll send another care package so they don't feel left out.
3: Awesome, awesome, awesome.
5: One of them is for you, Tony. You got more because you've got the wife and the kids. And,
3: yes.
5: Tony, you know, so that I thought that was fair. But I'll keep you in touch about other things. But it's really special stuff. I think you're going to enjoy it. I just wanted to talk about Sorsby. First of all, Art Schleister is a whole other animal compared to Brendan Sorsby. I mean, Art Schleister went to jail several times because he swindled money from people. He was just, like, really, really bad. But I think if you look at what Sorsby... Take the year off, work on this issue you have, and then next year go to the NFL. Maybe you can get reinstated in college football. I doubt it. But if they're really concerned about the young guy, he doesn't play football this year because that's too much to put on his plate dealing with all this. But,
3: and you're going to put a heck
5: of, guys, as always.
3: Thank you, John. You're going to
5: all put, right, fellas.
3: You're going to put a heck of a lot more on his plate now, Austin. Like I said, what he's going to be walking into on the road, the messages he's going to be receiving. You've put him in a worse place now for this as well.
2: Yep.
3: You've opened up the door for a lot of pushback. One more phone call and then a break. Brian, what's going on?
6: Hey, guys. How's it going?
3: Good. How are you?
6: Not too bad. I guess in the world of judiciary, if you've been paying attention to anything in sports or politics, you're not surprised by this, by the judicial siding with the Texas Tech with Sorsby. I don't think precedent or even future ramifications are even considered nowadays. I mean, I'm probably

0: probably one of the few lifelong Cincinnati Reds fans that believe, you know, Pete Rose deserved what we got. Lifelong ban. Mm-hmm. You know, you knew what the punishment was. You deserved it. Same with anybody else that should bet on sports. And this just speaks to our culture. We're very soft. Mm-hmm. You know, we don't like to hold people accountable anymore. Specifically, somebody talking about it's like a disease, but it's not a disease. I mean, people don't choose to get a disease. I mean, he made personal decisions, and he made them continuously knowing that they were wrong. Yeah. I mean, I'm not choosing to have cancer every day, or I'm not choosing to have, you know, it's not a disease. I mean, if there's anything from, I know that you replied saying that the medical establishment said, you know, could, you know, a lot of, but if anybody's known anything in the last, like, what, 6 years about the medical establishment, I mean, money talks more than, you know, actual studies a lot of times, depending on where you want them to go. But you need to hold them accountable. I'm so sick of not being held, anybody being held accountable for, whether it be sports gambling, whether it be people in the NFL getting, you know, the assault stuff that's going on now, or, you know, there's a lot of stuff that don't get brought to the media's attention because that doesn't draw clicks, but
1: yeah,
0: people need to be held accountable. Mm-hmm. It's long overdue, and the society and culture and a whole it's very concerning. Yes. And, you know, I want to have rules, and you stick by those rules. If you gamble, you're out.
1: Yep. Brian, it's clear, Brian. Thank you for the phone call.
2: It's clear. It's clear and dry. Regardless of whatever side you're on, yesterday's decision, it doesn't help Brendan Sorsby. It gets him back on the field, but from a disease standpoint, it doesn't help him because he's not facing punishment for what he did. And I again, we've talked all hour about the slippery slope that it has caused, and we'll continue to talk about this as this story continues to unfold. Mo Iger joins us next. It's Quick Hits on ESPN 1530, Cincinnati Sports Station.
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19: Was looking for Mo.
2: We got him. Mo's here. Cincy 360. It's Quick Hits on ESPN 1530 Cincinnati Sports Station. It's what I respect the most. Would have been easier if the Knicks had won that game last night to come in and hold the parade. But you're here. You're accountable. You understand that this is a dogfight that your New York Knicks are in.
3: Well, since we're all concerned about Brendan Sorsby's mental health, I've decided to let you guys know that because of my mental health, I can't talk about the Knicks. Sorry. Because of my mental health.
2: Yeah.
1: I get it.
2: Did you want to talk anything about the Spurs?
3: No, last night was all about them.
2: Yeah.
3: The last night to me, that game last night was all about Victor Wembanyama and how the Spurs tightened up defensively in the second half. They were terrific. And there was one call in the game where Wemby shoves Jalen Brunson, and that should be upgraded to a flagrant. I cannot stand listening to people complain about officiating. That was an uber physical game, and I thought by and large the officials were consistent with that. I thought they were bad in game two. If you walked away from that game last night thinking the story from a New York perspective was the officiating, I think you watched a different game than me. The Knicks were sloppy. They were too Jalen Brunson reliant. Cat disappeared in the fourth quarter. They don't run the offense through him anymore, which I don't understand. Wemby was the best player on the floor, and their defense was terrific.
2: I thought, and you and I, we've talked about how awesome the lead up to the game was and the atmosphere in Madison Square Garden.
3: Yeah.
2: Right before the game, Shaq said the key for him, if you're New York, you better go take it from the start because you're going to get their best shot.
3: Yeah.
2: I thought the Knicks to start the game were sluggish, and they were sluggish to start the third quarter as well.
3: Yeah.
2: And kind of let San Antonio back in on what felt like a chance to run away at the end of the quarter.
3: I mean, I said out loud to the people that I was with at halftime, if they win the first 4 to 5 minutes, they're NBA champs. And they didn't. Mm-hmm. And the Spurs handled the environment really, really well. I also thought, And I wondered if this was going to be the case yesterday. The crowd was awesome. And I thought ESPN and ABC did an awesome job of kind of capturing the environment and the mood in the arena. But I think you could tell with just the buildup, the early game hype, the length through which people had to go to get into the arena. I think that took a little bit out of the crowd in the fourth quarter. But that was mainly the doing of the San Antonio Spurs. I walked away, look, man, I'm rooting for the Knicks. But I came away from it extraordinarily impressed by how they handled the environment and how good they were defensively.
2: Especially a young team.
3: Yeah.
2: Now, you had the opportunity last night to have that wrapped up.
3: Oh, boy.
2: And then, a treat. You switch the TV over, and you get to see what I think today would have Tom Emanski rolling over. Him and the crime dog, Fred McGriff.
3: Never bunt unless you're playing against the Reds.
2: Unbelievable.
1: Bunt all night.
2: Unbelievable last night watching that level of basketball and then what I witnessed when I turned the TV over and watched the Reds lose their fifth straight.
3: Wilder plays baseball, right?
2: He does.
3: That's kind of what it looks like.
2: We cover bunts.
3: That's kind of what
2: we might be able to cover a bunt better. And the whole thing, like, Tito after the game was like, it was like they were not surprise bunts. Well, it's really the only way Sal could have made that play. You knew it was coming. It was. It's the latest in a long line of, I think, disheartening and alarming play from this Reds team.
14: Yeah, and then just the lack of competitive at-bats. The final seven hitters struck out Mason Miller. It's like watching the varsity pitch.
2: It was like, you better get in the eighth.
14: That's right. I'm not even sure why they used him up for, but...
2: No.
14: Yeah, man, like, how much worse is this going to get? I think that's the question. If you believe things are going to get better, man, fine, awesome. Mm-hmm. They will play better. They'll get healthier. By the time they do, where are they? They're 10 and a half games out of first place. Yeah. And that's as much of a statement about the Milwaukee Brewers as it is a statement about the Reds. Milwaukee won the most insane baseball game of the season last night. But like 10 and a half games out of first place, we're not even close to Father's Day yet.
2: I piggybacked today from your tweet a couple days ago on the anniversary of when Ellie got called up.
14: Mm-hmm.
2: And you update that now, you're 246 and 245. You're one game above 500. And I think people vividly remember that night because of the excitement. Like, it might not be right now.
14: Yes.
2: But man, this team, they're going to be competing for years to come. And they're not competing. And you could argue today that they're closer to having to tear this whole thing down than they are competing for any type of championship.
14: Well, if you remember that season, right, it was the, hey, should they go get somebody at the deadline? Yeah, no. They're ahead of schedule. Okay, yep. So when's the schedule? When are they supposed to arrive? And it was mid-decade.
2: Mm-hmm.
14: Cool, here we are.
2: Mm.
14: Last year, 83 wins, which is not a good season. Sorry, I know they made the postseason.
2: Agreed.
14: They were chum for the L.A. Dodgers. It was supposed to be middle of the decade. They're contending for something meaningful. And they don't. And I've got some stuff that I found written about three other major league franchises. Mm. And I want to see if any of it can be applied to the Reds.
1: Okay.
14: Because this is an organization without an identity. It's not just a team without an identity.
2: Well, they had that Ellie Window identity.
14: What do the Reds do well? As an organization, what do they do well?
2: They make excuses.
14: They're good at everything but baseball.
2: Mm-hmm.
14: I mean, that is their franchise identity. They're good at everything but baseball, and they are. You know, there was a piece done right after opening day in the Business Journal. I know you're a big Business Journal.
2: Well, outside of last night, I'd have said bunt coverage.
14: And yeah, and it was about 20 years of Castellini ownership. And that's what I said. I said they're good at everything but baseball. And I went down the list of things they're awesome at. Mm-hmm. None of those things have anything to do with what happens on the field.
2: Yeah.
14: From a baseball perspective, what does this organization do well? Mm-hmm. I would love that answer today. Yeah. Maybe somebody will give it to me.
2: What else you got coming up on the show?
14: I want the Big 12 to make Brendan Sorsby the league's avatar.
2: Oh,
14: this is great for college football. It's bad for the NCAA. It's bad for the NCAA. It's great for college football. We're going to discuss this today because I've watched everybody's Georgia's not going to play them, and the Big 12 should boycott Texas Tech. Man. You've got something here, Big 12, so let's take it and run with it. We'll talk about this from a legal perspective with our guy, Attorney Stuart W. Penrose from the Manila Law Group. You talk about what a difference time makes. 3 years ago, Reds vault into contention. That's apparently over. A year ago at this time, we're doing trays of our lives. And what did Shamar say today?
2: Yep.
14: Today we're watching DJ Turner and Dax Hill.
2: Yep.
14: By the way, Daner's going to join us tomorrow because the locker room's open today, so no Paul Daner Jr. today. We are going to chat with Nick Cardwell, the offensive coordinator, co-offensive coordinator and offensive line coach at UC. So there's a lot to get to between now and 6 o'clock.
2: That's a lot.
14: Yeah.
2: World Cup's coming up.
14: Yes. U.S. versus Paraguay.
2: And NHL Stanley Cup Final has been awesome.
14: Awesome.
2: You get game four of that tonight as well.
14: Yeah.
1: I just remembered I still have this, Trays of Our Lives soundtrack.
2: Man.
1: Man.
2: What a difference a year makes. Now we can start talking about the Ellie window again. How's that window looking?
14: They're ahead of schedule.
2: Yep.
14: They're ahead of, don't go for it now. You sure they're in first place? No, they're ahead of schedule. They're going to be in first place every year for the next decade.
1: I was guilty of that.
14: Are you sure? You sure like it's not time to go for it when you're in first place in August? Sure about that? Are you positive? We assume, like Knicks fans, Knicks in four. You sure about that?
2: Yeah.
14: You sure about that? Same thing. I
2: feel like they had the champagne on ice last night.
14: They did. I'll do a victory lap like August of 2023. You don't pick when to contend. Contention picks you. Yep. No, we're good. Hurt guy coming back. Going to be our best trade deadline acquisition. Hurt guy never came back. Reds didn't make the postseason.
1: Hurt guys kept getting hurt.
14: Still haven't won a playoff game. in forever, have an advance in the postseason. But the Reds, too spoiled, right? Yep. Too good to look at first place and go, hey, let's try. No, not here, and ahead of schedule. Where are we now? You're in last place. You can't field a bunt. You can't get can't make contact the last seven batters of the game. You got TJ Antone and his rubber elbow out there trying to pick up a bunt. What are we doing?
2: In the copycat world we live in, maybe we should study what San Diego did last night with the bunting. Because it looked like it had never been seen before in the game of baseball.
14: I mean, like, what gimmick is Tito going to have now? Well, put the Speedo back on. I mean, like, our manager's known for being a great storyteller, and that's wonderful, man. Good podcast guest. Can you teach your guys how to field a bunt?
2: Just one out of three. Mo Egger is next. We're done. Have a great rest of your Tuesday. The Mo Egger Show comes up on ESPN 1530, Cincinnati Sports Station.

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11: I'm Christine Lisi. Texas Tech quarterback Brendan Sorsby's trial against the NCAA is scheduled for February 8th, 2027, 2 weeks after the college football national championship will be played. Yesterday, a judge granted Sorsby a temporary injunction that might clear him to play for the Red Raiders this fall, even after the NCAA declared him ineligible for wagering on college sports. On Sportsmanlike co-host, Chris Canty.
12: If he's allowed to play, this is going to be his last year of high-level football. There's no NFL team that's going to touch this. Not this. I don't give a damn how good he is, because this is a can of worms that you just don't want to open up. I'm shocked that we have this ruling. I can't imagine that this helps Brandon Sorsby in terms of what his ambitions might be in high-level football beyond college.
11: Big 12 Executive Board will discuss its options in a meeting with Commissioner Brett Yormark Thursday. Hurricanes coach Rod Brindamore won't reveal whether Brandon Bussey or Freddie Anderson will start in goal. Game 4 of the Stanley Cup Final tonight versus Vegas, 8 Eastern ESPN. Carolina's down 2-1. Longtime Browns left guard Joe Bitonio retiring after 12 NFL seasons.
13: Hey, it's Michelle Smallman, and coming up Wednesday, as the Spurs look to even the finals, I'll tell you what I need to see from Wemby in Game 4 if they want to get the job done. It's on Sportsmanlike, 6 a.m. Eastern, right here on ESPN Radio, ESPN2, and ESPNU.
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15: 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Call 513-585-UCCC. Delays on 75 northbound down the Brent Spence Bridge. The accident here has two lanes blocked. Traffic is slowing from Dixie Highway. It's about a 25-minute delay. I'm Rick Schrempf with traffic.
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16: Last season, the Houston Texans made the playoffs, and they won a game in the postseason with a great defense. That unit should be just as good this season, and if the Texans' offense improves, Houston could be legitimate title contenders. The Texans made offensive line upgrades this offseason, but to emerge as a legitimate Super Bowl threat, Houston must get improved quarterback play from C.J. Stroud. Even if Stroud doesn't quite turn into a great QB, the team around him is good enough to beat out the Jags for a division title. My prediction to win the AFC South, the Houston Texans.
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7: The Bengals have done it again. What's up? Good afternoon. I'm Mo Egger. This is ESPN 1530. Thank you so much for listening. I hope you're having an awesome Tuesday afternoon. Paul Daner Jr. is not here. because he's working today. He's down there at the venue originally known as Paul Brown Stadium. And so he is going to be with us a special 5 o'clock Paul Daner Jr. appearance tomorrow. We are looking forward to that, and we'll have something to discuss beyond OTAs and the ordinary. According to Ian Rappaport and Adam Schefter of ESPN, the Bengals and Joe Burrow have restructured Joe's contract that will create a little cap flexibility for the Bengals. It's going to create about $10 million in cap room. I'll read Ian Rappaport's tweet here. The move allows Cincy to operate without putting themselves in a tough spot cap-wise. He continues due in part to the cash needed for the Dexter Lawrence trade. This is, to the best of my recollection, something they've never done. And this has been an offseason defined by the Bengals doing things that you typically do not expect them to do. You typically do not expect the Bengals, even if the quarterback, and in Joe Burrow's case, this was the case. If the player is willing to do a restructure, Bengals still don't do it. They do it here. I don't know that that's going to mean any seismic change for the rest of this offseason, but it does create a little bit more flexibility that was going to be needed moving forward. And so I think there's two major takeaways here. One, the Bengals continue to do things that you don't expect them to do. That is awesome. Because one of the biggest complaints is always the unwillingness to evolve, the unwillingness to step out of their own organizational comfort zone. They did it with the Dexter Lawrence trade. They've done it here with Joe Burrow. It's also, and Joe has made it known that he's willing to do this. And this is a year for the Bengals that's going to be defined by a lot of different things, right? It's going to be defined by, can the moves they made pay off? Can Zach Taylor stay employed? What's it going to mean for the coaching staff? What's it going to mean for other players looking to get paid? But man, more than anything else, how much will the success or lack thereof change, quiet, or even amplify the chatter about Joe Burrow and his future? That's a storyline this year, whether you want to admit it or not. And trust me, man, I can get very tired, along with a lot of folks here, with the unending psychoanalysis of Joe Burrow. And there are a lot of bad takes out there when it comes to Joe Burrow and his future. That said, we've done this now for a couple of years, watching him, you know, express his frustration. We've watched his body language. We've heard the things that he's had to say. We understand the history of this franchise when it comes to players asking out, specifically at quarterback. It would certainly suggest the fact that Joe and the Bengals did this and worked on this and got this done together. That in itself would suggest that Joe is in a pretty good place when it comes to his relationship right now with the Bengals, with the people who own the team, with the people who run the team. Obviously, they haven't played a game yet. The season is still far off. The first time there's adversity, maybe that changes the conversation. If this season goes sideways, if expectations aren't met, maybe that changes things. But this, the fact that they worked on this together, would suggest that there's a pretty good working relationship between the player and the team. That can't be anything but a good thing. So Ian Rappaport and Adam Schefter both worked on that together. Bengals and Joe Burrow restructured contract. This is something that he has expressed publicly a willingness to do. Creates $10 million in cap space. Something that they simply do not do. And we've joked about this on this show. We've joked about it on the Tony and Mo football show, that it would be awesome if we could all get away from like that as an explanation as to why the Bengals might not do something. Oh, it's just not something they do, right? It's just not something they do. How about trade away the 10th overall pick for a 2-time All-Pro defensive lineman? That's just not something they do. Well, they did it this year. How about doing a restructure with your quarterback, with your best player, with the face of your franchise? Yeah, that's just not something they do. If we can shorten the list, or even better, get rid of the list of things that the Bengals simply do not do, that would be awesome. And it's off seasons like this that enable you to be able to do that. So more reaction across the course of the afternoon, a little bit more cap space for the Bengals, and they were going to need some flexibility. They've gotten some here, and they've gotten it thanks
2: 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This is a really, really positive and fun development. 11 minutes after 3 o'clock, this is ESPN 1530. My name is Mo Egger. Thank you so much for listening. Our show preview is available on Twitter, at Mo Egger. 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We've got some Brendan Sorsby stuff we've got to get to a little bit later on. The Brendan Sorsby story that kind of broke yesterday is awful for the NCAA, but it is great for college football. We'll get to that a little bit later on. We'll spend a few moments on the NBA Finals. Reds lose last night in a game that, can we call it the misplayed bunt game? Taryn, do you have for me, so we could all torture ourselves, the montage of misplayed San Diego bunts in the ball game last night? Well, we'll have that a little bit later on, apparently. Reds lose their fifth consecutive game. They waste a good starting outing by Andrew Abbott. They fall apart because they can't field a bunt, and a game that was very much there for the taking becomes the latest in a long line of frustrating games, frustrating outcomes, and games that pull them further and further away from first place. The Reds, as we stand right now, are 10 and a half games out of first place after a 6-2 loss last night with San Diego scoring the three runs to put them in front. The bunt inning in the bottom of the eighth, 10 and a half games out of first place on June 9th. Now, a lot of that is a statement about the Milwaukee Brewers, who we should talk about today. But it's also a damning indictment of the Cincinnati Reds. And if I would have said to you or anybody else 3 months ago that it'll be the second Tuesday of June and the Reds will be in last place, 10 and a half out of first place, three under 500, you probably would have said there is no way. And yet, here we are. The question is now, and you hate to do this early in the season, how much worse is this going to get? And I think the last time we asked that was 2022. Now, the Reds lost 100 games that season. I don't think any of us believe they're going to lose 100 games this year. This does seem to be a better team, although they have today the second toughest remaining schedule in all of Major League Baseball. But the last time we did this was April of 2022. I remember it vividly. That was the year. Opening day was later because of the lockout. They started 2-2, and then they went on to lose, 20 of their next 21 games? They were 3-22 and 25 games into the season. Season over. And I remember in those first 3 or 4 weeks asking often, how much worse is this going to get? It may get better. It probably will. But by the time it does, how bad will it be? Now, for that team that year, it was abundantly clear that the only real mystery, only real suspense for the entire season were about two things. One, what were they going to get for the guys they ended up trading, like Luis Castillo and Tyler Mahle later that season? And two, could they avoid 100 losses? The Reds are not going to lose 100 games this year. But it is sobering beyond belief that we are doing things this season and we are asking things this season that we haven't done and haven't asked since a season in which they lost 100 games. How much worse is this going to get? And part of that's something you could ask because of the injuries, and the injuries are what they are. God knows we've talked about them to death. Part of that is what you could ask about this team because of the just lack of reliable options in the bullpen. Part of it is something you could ask about this team because the roster just doesn't have enough guys who are good and established and in their prime. It's not a very good baseball team. Not a very good baseball team, and it's a team that from a talent perspective has a low ceiling, but it's a team that because of that has to play damn near perfect baseball. When they got off to the 20-11 start, think what stood out more than anything were, first of all, they played clean ball. They were very good defensively. Took them forever to make their first error of the season. They didn't give away outs. They didn't give away bases. They didn't do dumb things. Two, very good bullpen work. Both of those things have evaporated. Defense failed him in St. Louis. Bullpen failed him in St. Louis. Defense failed him last night. Bullpen failed him last night. So, yeah, man, you could wonder, when's it going to get better or how's it going to get better? I've asked often over the last 10 days or so, how does this get fixed? Now we're to the point where we are wondering, how much worse can it get? And the last time any one of us really asked that question, this team was en route to losing 100 games. By the middle of the decade, I think all of us hoped that we would be no longer channeling 2022. And yet here we are, 16 minutes after 3 o'clock. Our phone lines are open. We're guest-free until 4:30. 513-749-1530 is our number, 866-702-3776. Meanwhile, a familiar theme atop the National League Central. I've got a little bit of an idea, maybe a dumb one. I'll run it past you next on ESPN 1530, Cincinnati Sports Station.
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15: Delays on 75 northbound down the Brent Spence Bridge. The accident here has two lanes blocked. Traffic is slowing from Dixie Highway. It's about a 25-minute delay. I'm Rick Schrempf with traffic.
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27: They struck out 12, walked 4, and they're expecting a bunt, and they get one right down the third baseline. There's the first baseman and pitcher colliding, and it'll be nobody out as Antone and Sal Stewart both went after the ball at the same time. There was no way that Stewart was going to be able to clean it, pick it cleanly, and he threw late the first base. On a 3-1 count, here is the pitch by Antone. It is punted on the ground to the first base side. A barehand attempt by Sal Stewart. He bobbles it, and it will be a everybody-safe situation. Gavin Sheets comes in from third. Jace Bowen goes to second base, and the batter, Samad Taylor, ends up at first base. Stewart playing in. Suarez, a third, playing in. They're going to punt again, and this one is out in front of home plate. Right to the pitcher, and he bobbles it, and there's nobody going to make a play. Three times in a row, the Padres have put a bunt down in the infield, and three times in a row, the Reds defenders can't get a handle on the baseball.
2: And there you go. Chris Welsh, Reds Radio Network, and 700 WLW last night, giving you the description of the three consecutive bunts in the eighth inning that the Reds could not field en route to a 6-2 loss to the Padres last night. Just pathetic. I can't sugarcoat it. I'm not going to sugarcoat it. There's no other way of putting it. And look, man, maybe it's a bad inning. Maybe those things happen on a good team. This is not a good team right now. And so your mistakes get amplified, and we make more out of them when you're not a very good team. Last night looked like straight out of 2022. I had really hoped that this year we wouldn't be talking about anything related to 2022. Instead, that's where we are. More on that coming up momentarily. More Bengals news. This is good news. The Bengals have signed Cassius Howell, the team's second-round draft choice from Texas A&M. He signs his contract. Cincinnati has now signed each of their 7 selections in the 2026 NFL draft. So, just really quick, think about where we are now in relation to where we were a year ago. A year ago at this time, what dominated the discourse? Trey Hendrickson and Shamar Stewart. You may blame the Bengals for those things. You may blame Trey Hendrickson and Shamar Stewart for those things. You may blame their representation, but that's inarguable. At this point, a year ago, it was, why hasn't Shamar signed? What sort of stuff is he going to say? Why are these two sides so far apart? How much of this is going to hurt his rookie season? How much of this is going to hurt the team? And then the Trey Hendrickson circus, which just took on a life of its own. A year later, the quarterback and the team just did something that the team has never done. They've done a restructure of Joe Burrow's contract. Going to save him about $10 million against the cap, create a little bit more flexibility. The only possible downside to the Dexter Lawrence deal was you started to look long term and it's like, all right, how inflexible are they going to be? Now they've got a little bit of wiggle room, which is great. So you have them doing more stuff that they've never done before. Meanwhile, and I read Paul Daner Jr. today, and he joins us tomorrow, DJ Turner at OTAs. If there is a guy on the team that you could maybe rationalize, I don't want to say pulling a Trey Hendrickson, but using some leverage to get a new deal, it would be DJ Turner. I think arguably the best defensive player who returns from last year's team, a guy who is an ascending player in this league, a guy who is, you know, one of the candidates to be a breakthrough star in 2025 and 2026. And he showed a lot of those characteristics last year. Nobody is going to anoint somebody a star playing on a bad team with a bad defense. But DJ Turner played really well last season, played well enough that you look at him as one of those pieces you want to move forward with for the rest of the decade. We'll see what that deal looks like. DJ Turner's at OTAs. Dax Hill has been a participant in the offseason program. There's no rumbling of discontent from Miles Murphy. And you might have expected it from him, but none. No rumblings of discontent from Chase Brown. Things can change. Training camp is still a month and a half away. Maybe there's something that pops up. Maybe somebody's agent gets into their ear and says, hey, look, once we get to camp, maybe do a hold in, maybe make some noise about a deal. Nobody, though, has requested a trade. Nobody is showing up and grandstanding at practice. Nobody, to the best of my knowledge, is sending vague tweets, vague Instagram posts. No draft choices unsigned. Nobody's grandstanding at their locker. Nobody is saying things that make you wonder what's up between the team and the player. It is remarkable how different things are today versus a year ago. Does that guarantee success? Absolutely not. But think of all those things that we have spent so much time obsessing over in the offseason. Pretty much all of them not helpful toward the goal of winning. And those things, at least to this point, eliminated entirely. That is extraordinarily refreshing if you're a fan. It has to be insanely refreshing if you're Zach Taylor. 29 minutes after 3 o'clock. So a newsy first half hour of the show. Cassius Howell signed. Joe Burrow and the Bengals restructure a contract. And the Reds maybe taking bunting practice today. I have no idea. Bunting fielding practice today. I have no idea. Meanwhile, we've got the Brendan Sorsby thing we have to discuss. Brendan Sorsby being allowed to play college football is bad for the NCAA. But it is awesome for college football. That coming up in 20 minutes on ESPN 1530 Cincinnati Sports Station.
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4: 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No accidents at the moment. The earlier ones cleared out, but southbound 75 traffic is stop and go between Freeman and Fort Washington Way. Also a 10-minute delay northbound 7175 from Dixie Highway up towards the Brent Spence Bridge. I'm Eddie Zellick with traffic.
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29: For years, the Unhoused have been presented as a monolith in mainstream media. 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

0: The winds of change continue to blow in Cincinnati this offseason. It is, if you understand anything, some of this stuff sounds like regular NFL transactional stuff. Teams restructure their quarterback contracts all the time. Just not here. And you can make too much out of this if you want. I just think it's awesome the Bengals are doing things you typically don't associate with them. Second-round pick Cassius Howell signs his contract. All of the Bengals' draft choices are in the fold. Meanwhile, Reds and Padres again tonight in San Diego. 9:40 first pitch, 700 WLW. Cincinnati will send staff ace Chase Burns to the hill against Lucas Giolito. Starting lineup for the game, not out yet. Reds trying to break a five-game losing streak. Florence Yalls take on the New Jersey Jackals tonight. And in Vegas, it's game four of the NHL Stanley Cup Final. The Golden Knights hosting the Hurricanes. Vegas leads the series 2-1. We'll get to a few other things a little bit later on. I got more Sorsby thoughts, and we'll talk about the NBA Finals if we must. First, Mr. Ace, you're on ESPN 1530. Mr. Ace, good afternoon. How are you?
1: Homer, big homer. I must say, man, you got me out here shaking it fast, trying to blow it up fast with a lot of cash and shaking it for stuff when I suck it fast, man.
0: Okay, I like it.
1: Man, all I can say is these Cincinnati Reds got me all shook up, confused, shaked, rattled, and rolled like I got hit with a wrestling finishing move or something like that, man.
0: From the honky-tonk, man.
1: Yes, sir. Oh, my gosh. I think I'm just going to throw out some wrestling nuggets to see if you can catch the drop dead twice like somebody used to do the DDT. That's what it sounds like they've been doing to you and me.
0: That would be Jake the Snake Roberts. Dang. If it's a wrestling reference from before, like 1990, 1991, I'm your guy. Post-1990, 1991, I'm not your guy.
1: Hey, well, maybe we could talk a little bit of Sweet Chin music for the fact that it seems as though Brandon Sorsby and his Jackals have been doing some flashing cash real fast.
0: Wow.
1: To get him off of NCAA suspension for 5 minutes. But I think that somebody from a higher level probably will kibosh this whole thing, maybe like Congress or maybe even a higher level court, because Sorsby shouldn't be playing, man. I mean, between him and the underachieving coach up there for football at UC, I really would say, I mean, he does not deserve to play. I know that they'll talk about having, like, gambling being an issue for him. Understandable. But he does have to also say some of that was a choice.
0: 100%.
1: Some of that was very much a choice. And he knew what he was doing every time he hit enter. He's not sorry about the fact that he did it. He's sorry about the fact he got caught. And that's the reality of the matter. And, of course, Texas Tech is trying to sympathize with that. But I'm going to save your fire for when you have that discussion coming up.
0: Well, but thank you. This is black and white. He broke an established rule, and he did so willingly and knowingly. That should come with consequence. I am sympathetic and empathetic to addiction. I know people who are alcoholics. I know people who have lost their jobs and their families because they're alcoholics. I understand what that addiction and what that disease can do to you. I admire people who do their best to overcome it. Some folks I know have, some have not. But you can't show up to work drunk. And if you do, the people you work for might understand you are dealing with an addiction. But you can't show up to work drunk. That's going to have consequences. I apply the same principle to Brendan Sorsby here. I hope he conquers his demons. I have no reason to root against him. But if you have clearly established rules, which the NCAA does, and you knowingly and willingly violate them, you should suffer the consequence that's clearly outlined in those rules where you lose eligibility. Do I think Brendan's a bad guy? Absolutely not. Do I hope any ill will toward him? No. There's no reason to. But I would say this if Brendan Sorsby played for UC right now. I would say this if it was my own son. You did something that the rules state you cannot do, and if you do it, here are the consequences. You should suffer those consequences.
1: Right, and it does come down to an accountability standpoint.

0: point. I mean, people lacking accountability these days, people really not being as transparent with stuff. I mean, it leads to a lot of ambiguity. It leads to a whole lot of, I mean, I think this is a waste of time, considering, like, you have college players getting something they did not ever have. I mean, I'd say you've had way more talented players who, if they were getting paid back in the day, it's no telling where things would be at this point. But, I mean, you look back at guys like a Charlie Woods. You look back at guys like, I mean, Bobby Serve from Florida State, who both went on to pro careers. You look at guys like, I mean, even Rocket Ishmael. You look at guys like, I mean, all the players that came out of UC and Ohio State. I mean, shoot, even our own Tony Pike. I mean, if they were able to get some of the money that players are able to get now by NIL deals, it's no telling where stuff would be. But I think because the NCAA has always not wanted to have this day come where players were compensated, and now that it's a reality, I mean, thanks to Ed O'Bannon and some of the other players like suing for their likenesses being used on video games, I think that that started some of the cracks in the foundation, which eventually led to the full NIL deals being available now. But, I mean, you have so much of a different landscape, and because the NCAA ran from it and did not try and come up with a way to really structure it, Mo, we're dealing with the wild, wild west right now. And unfortunately, I think it was schools like a lot of the SEC schools that were always doing some under-the-table deals. You had real-life stuff like the program and blue chips that was happening in real time.
1: Yeah, you know, I think everything you said, I agree with. I think what makes this different here is, I think a lot of us said, all right, acknowledging that, you know, it is the Wild West, and acknowledging that there are very few guardrails as it relates to player movement, player compensation, coach movement, acknowledging that there are very few rules that can be enforced when it comes to eligibility, that the one thing we could all agree on, one of the foundational pieces, was if a student athlete makes wagers on a team that he is a part of, that comes with loss of eligibility. And that piece going away pretty much blows up the NCAA. And I hate to be overreactionary about anything, but, like, there's, I think what's so sobering about yesterday is I felt like we all sort of agreed, like, all right, things are maybe a little bit too out of control. And yes, maybe we've arrived at the point where we need Congress to help the NCAA establish some rules that have been blown up. But this one thing we all agree you're not allowed to do, and if you do it, it carries with it punishment, that's been blown up. And so now no organization is any good if it can't enforce its own rules. The courts have told the NCAA you can't enforce your own rules. So I don't know from an organizational standpoint where we go from here.
0: Well, Mo, I think that that's us just grabbing our popcorn buckets and seeing what's about to be happening, man, because I think it's going to be a rough snap. Kickoff for college football is in about maybe, I guess, less than 45 days? No, probably a little more.
1: Two and a half months.
0: They probably go to camp.
1: Yeah, go to camp late July.
0: To camp and all that.
1: Yep, we'll see. So. All right, Mr. Ray, good to talk to you, man.
0: Good here. Hey, Mo.
1: Yes.
0: Toss me some AEW tickets, man.
1: If I had any AEW tickets, God knows I'm not going to use them, so they'd be all yours. Thank you, sir.
0: All right, bud. All right. Somebody with a chair.
1: I see what I can do. It's 3:45. Yeah, like, you know, I've watched people on social media, and I've listened to folks try to rationalize what Brendan Sorsby did. And, like, if you want to say that the rules should be changed and a student athlete should be allowed to make wagers on college sports, I don't agree, but okay, that's a conversation. If you want to say that a student athlete should be allowed to make wagers on games that he or she is involved in, I could not disagree more. But okay, we can have that discussion. What's not up for discussion is, did Brendan Sorsby break a rule? And did that rule carry with it very, very clearly stated consequences if it's broken? The answer is yes. If you want to say there should be more education for student athletes about the perils of gambling, let's go. I'm in. I'm 1,000% on board with that. If you want to have conversations about Well, are some schools and their broadcast partners a little bit too in bed with online wagering companies? Okay, fine. But this is very, very simple and cut and dry for me. He broke a rule. When you break rules, there should be accountability. The accountability involved here was very clearly stated and articulated, and a court just blew it up. This is awful for the NCAA. But it's great for college football. We'll explain next.
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3: 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Call 513-585-UCCC. No accidents at the moment. The earlier ones cleared out, but southbound 75 traffic is stop and go between Freeman and Fort Washington Way. Also a 10-minute delay northbound 7175 from Dixie Highway up towards the Brent Spence Bridge. I'm Eddie Zellick with traffic.
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20: From the Schmidt Cooling Tempstar Weather Center, here's your forecast.
21: No doubt about it, it is muggy outside. Highs in the low 80s, and we'll continue to see some hit or miss rain chances even well into this evening. Still a spotty chance for rain overnight, down to 70, and then tomorrow's high increases to 88. Here's the thing. It's going to feel closer to 100 degrees. And again, we will see some hit or miss rain chances and storms throughout the day. I'm Jennifer Ketchmark for the Mo Edgar Show on ESPN 1530, Cincinnati's sports station.
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1: 8 from 4, this is ESPN 1530. Mo Egger, more of your phone calls later on. And Joe Burrow and the Bengals restructure his contract. Reds still can't field a bunt. And the question I would be asking if I were Phil Castellini coming up on Brendan Sorsby here really quick. Our guy, Stuart W. Penrose, our sports legal expert from the Manila Law Group, is going to join us at 4:35. When you're an organization and you're told by a court you can't enforce your own rules, that's bad. So there is the NCAA part of this. This is bad for the NCAA. Brendan Sorsby being allowed to play, though, let's be honest about this, is awesome for college football. So I've read that the Big 12 chancellors and presidents and athletic directors, they've huddled together. There was a statement from Brett Yormark, the Big 12 commissioner, earlier this afternoon that basically said, we're going to keep those discussions in-house. What the discussion should have centered around is this. How do we capitalize on this? Look, Brendan Sorsby right now is college football's biggest villain. It's not that often that one of college football's biggest villains is a player. This is something that college football can lean into. Look, man, at the end of the day, sports are about characters. They're about characters. Real life characters. Most characters in college football are coaches, athletic directors, university presidents, conference commissioners, frankly, very rarely players. Brendan Sorsby is the biggest name among players, at least, in college football right now. Name for me one other Big 12 starting quarterback. Name for me one other Big 12 skill position player. Brendan Sorsby plays his first game for Texas Tech. If things stay where they are, where he's eligible, going to miss the first two games, the first game is going to be against Houston on a Friday night. I'll watch. And I would watch had Brendan Sorsby never played at UC. Brendan Sorsby on the road playing for Texas Tech is must-see television. How does he handle... By the way, it was said to me by somebody whose opinion I really trust last night, like, for all the talk of his, like, mental health and he's got to play college football, like, his mental health is going to be tested this season when Texas Tech goes on the road. Certainly going to be tested the first time he has a bad game, especially on the road. I call it what it is. Like, there's a central figure in college football right now. Sports, the NBA Finals last night, excuse me. The two biggest villains were all the idiots in New York attacking Spurs fans. And Victor Wembanyama. I'd rather talk about him. And after last night, all anybody talked about was, He's now a New York sports villain. Great. Central figure in the series, a character. You may love him, you may start to hate him. Whatever. There's a central character. Sports are about characters. Sports are at their most fun when you have good guys and bad guys, when there are people that are polarizing that we could take sides over. For all of the notoriety the college athletes get, for as much more compensated as they are right now, for as much as they're treated like pros, year to year, there aren't that many characters that cross over into the mainstream. My wife knows who Brendan Sorsby is. My mom knows who Brendan Sorsby is. There are folks who will be paying attention to Texas Tech football that ordinarily wouldn't be paying attention. By the way, the homecoming game, UC versus Texas Tech, it's got a hell of a lot more punch to it if Brendan Sorsby plays than if he doesn't. This is bad for the NCAA. But if you're carrying Texas Tech football, if you have Texas Tech's football team coming to your stadium, this is tremendous. And so, okay, do hand-wringing over the NCAA not being allowed to enforce its own rules. Fine, I'm with you there. But okay, as fans, you know, we're entertained by the sport. We're drawn by characters. It's fun to have villains. It's fun to have central figures. Fun to have people to root against. Fun to have people to root for. Are you kidding me? There's not a bigger villain in the sport, which means there's not a more villainous team or a bigger villain team in the sport than Texas Tech. Yes, this is great. And I know the NCAA is not going to look at it that way. And I know a lot of these holier-than-thou folks aren't going to look at it that way. And, like, legally, I think Brendan Sorsby should be punished. But he's not. Okay, if you're the Big 12, capitalize on it. Brendan Sorsby now should be marketed. I'm not joking, by the way. This has a chance to be really, really, really... This is the central storyline in the sport. Like, Fernando Mendoza is not coming back to play college football. The central storyline in the sport is all about Brendan Sorsby. This is ESPN 1530.
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6: Scheduled Texas Tech quarterback Brendan Sorsby's trial against the NCAA for February 8, 2027, 2 weeks after the college football playoff national championship will be played in Las Vegas. Yesterday, a judge granted Sorsby a temporary injunction that might clear him to play in 2026, even after the NCAA declared him ineligible for betting on college sports. The Big 12 Executive Board will meet with Commissioner Brett Yormark Thursday to go over their options. Paul Feinbaum, show host. I'll find mom.
7: I don't think they can do much, but at least show some principle. And that's really what has been missing here. All we've seen are a bunch of outraged commissioners and coaches and athletic directors. That's not solving the problem. And it's too late to solve this in court. So in the court against the NCAA.
6: Hurricanes down 2-1 at the Golden Knights. Game 4 Stanley Cup Final tonight, 8 Eastern ESPN. No word yet whether Brandon Bussey or Freddie Anderson will start in goal for Carolina. Wild sign center Mike McCarron, 6-year, $20 million deal. He had a productive arrival after a midseason trade from Nashville.
8: Hey, it's Michelle Smallman, and coming up Wednesday as the Spurs look to even the finals, I'll tell you what I need to see from Wemby in Game 4 if they want to get the job done. It's on Sportsmanlike, 6 a.m. Eastern, right here on ESPN Radio, ESPN2, and ESPNU.
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10: 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Ramp lane still blocked off from an accident in Kentucky, northbound 7175 before Kyle's Lane. About a 5-minute delay back from Buttermilk Pike. And westbound 275 before Hamilton Avenue, an accident off on the right shoulder. I'm Eddie Zellick with traffic.
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1: All right, the Cincinnati Bengals keep doing very un-Bengal-like things. The Cincinnati Reds keep doing very Reds-like things. And we'll talk more about Brendan Sorsby with our sports legal expert attorney, Stuart W. Penrose from the Manila Law Group. He joins us in 30 minutes. Reds lose to the Padres because they can't field a bunt last night. Five consecutive losses. We'll get to that in just a second. Bengals news, two things, both good. Neither necessarily earth-shattering, but Ian Rappaport of ESPN reports Bengals and Joe Burrow have agreed to a contract restructure that'll give the Bengals about $10 million in salary cap wiggle room moving forward. And I think the big takeaway is, more than anything, it's another thing that the Bengals historically haven't done that they're doing. And this is pretty basic stuff. Hey, create some financial wiggle room. We should all be looking to do that. Use the tools at your disposal that give you the opportunity to create some financial space, some financial wiggle room, especially when the quarterback is publicly saying, like, yeah, I'll do it. Bengals did it with Joe Burrow. Can't recall anything like this. They've also signed Cassius Howell. And I saw some folks on social media over the weekend wondering, like, why haven't they gotten it done? And, you know, let's be honest. After last year's Shamar Stewart circus, you were being reasonable if you wondered, any shot at anything resembling that? Well, he's under contract. All of the Bengals draft picks are under contract. And that's awesome. Some really good Bengal stuff. Brennan and Jones on baseball a little bit later on this hour. Reds lose last night. Meanwhile, the Milwaukee Brewers won maybe the game of the year so far this season in Major League Baseball. And you hate that the game was played in a minor league ballpark in West Sacramento. But in 12 innings, the Brewers beat the A's 15-14 last night. Milwaukee scored two in the top of the ninth inning to tie the game. Both teams scored four runs in the 10th. Brewers scored one in the 12th inning on a fielder's choice that gave them the go-ahead run. They hang on to beat the A's 15-14. That's four consecutive wins for Milwaukee. The Brewers are 41-23 this season with a 5.5 game lead in the National League Central. They are attempting to make the postseason for the 8th time in 9 years. Has it occurred to anybody that it might make sense to look in that organization to see if there's somebody you could hire here? You know, it's funny. Nick Kroll's been with the Reds since 2003. Brad Meder's been with the Reds since 2009. It has often been, not always, but it has often been an organization that likes to promote from within. Not a whole lot of outsiders in, you know, heavy decision-making capacity. It occurred to anybody, like, if you were Phil Castellini, wouldn't you pick up the phone at some point, call Nick Kroll, summon him to your office and go, hey, man, just wondering, why are the Brewers so good at what we're not? Like, why does this smaller market team with limited financial resources that is constantly losing really good players, why are they always good? And I know the pushback I'm going to hear. Mo, come on. They haven't made a World Series. To watch them against the Dodgers last year, Shohei Ohtani, the greatest game of all time, game four, they swept them, didn't really come close. That's cool. Would you like the Reds to make the playoffs 7 out of 8 years? 8 out of 9 years, I would. And if they did, I'd take my chances. Like, wouldn't you ask Nick Kroll if you ran the team, like, hey, man, like, how come they have figured out how to do in Milwaukee what we haven't quite figured out how to do here? I don't know. I mean, yeah, it's cool that they got Terry Francona. Tito's going to the Hall of Fame. I think Tino's been a net positive here in Cincinnati. But I'm a little bit more interested in how the Brewers work structurally, internally, and how that can be applied here. And maybe it's an oversimplification to say that you look in that franchise and say, like, is there somebody we can bring here to Cincinnati that we could use to maybe emulate what they do a little bit? Or you, if you don't want to make it about the Brewers, make it about the Tampa Bay Rays or the Cleveland Guardians. It's funny. And this was a big topic last summer because the Brewers won 97 games. And again, man, like, I get it. They haven't had a ton of October success. But they've had more October success than the Reds because they actually get there every year. there were lots of pieces written last summer examining why the Brewers do this, how they do this, despite losing Willy Adames and Corbin Burns and saying goodbye to so many players and trading Willy Peralta. Like, they've lost a lot of dudes. Devin Williams now pitches for the Mets, and they're good every year. Let me read this paragraph from one of the pieces about the Brewers last year. This is from Sports Illustrated. The Brewers are an outlier, exploiting a new market inefficiency, knowing how to play baseball. They obsess over little things in part because they generally do not pay for superstars who do big things. Most Brewers make too little money and possess too little service time to defy their detail-oriented leader, manager Pat Murphy. And the team's highest-paid player, left fielder Christian Yelich, practices what Murphy preaches, inspiring his teammates to do the same. Does that sound like something you would read about the Reds? Obsessing over little things. They don't defy their manager. There's some accountability. Here, this is another passage. This is from The Athletic. About the Brewers, this is last summer. The formula this season reflects the composition of the roster, a team with lackluster power but superlative fundamentals. Murphy and the coaching staff emphasize team-wide execution. No hitter feels burdened with carrying the lineup. The offense places the opponent in a nine-inning pressure cooker. No team has been more valuable on the bases, according to Fangraphs. The development staff has created a pipeline of pitchers who trust the organization's ability to guide them. The players operate without the pressure of the big city microscope. Any of that sound like it could be written about the Reds? By the way, they're 1-5 now without Ellie De La Cruz. 1-6, sorry. 1-6 now without Ellie De La Cruz. Let me ask you this. If you were Ellie De La Cruz, would that send your asking price up? Wait a minute. Me, one guy on a baseball team, and now we can't win a game without me? Really? By the way, the Brewers last year, you know what they led baseball in? Games where every player got a hit. Here, it's a top-heavy lineup where if one or two guys aren't hitting, they don't score. Oh, you might not like the Milwaukee Brewer love. That's cool. Let's talk about the Tampa Bay Rays, who I don't necessarily love how they do everything because they never really lock into anybody. But in a division competing with the Yankees and the defending American League champion Blue Jays and the Baltimore Orioles, the Tampa Bay Rays are tied for first place. They have the best record in the American League. Do a search. Why are the Tampa Bay Rays always good? This is from a passage on Fangraphs.com earlier this year. The Rays do a good job of finding players with skills that the rest of the market isn't evaluating correctly. Does that sound like something that would be written about the Reds? Or the Guardians, the team that Tito used to work for? If you're not necessarily paying attention to the American League, the Guardians have a game and a half lead over Chicago in the American League Central. The American League Central, as expected, not very good this year. The Guardians have a negative run differential, but it feels like they're always kind of in the hunt, doesn't it? If you do a search, why are the Guardians good every year? Here's a piece on ESPN.com from earlier this season. For years, the Guardians' backbone has been pitching. With a vaunted factory that churns out one capable starter after another and allows the front office to ignore exorbitant free agent prices or farm system sapping trades. Other teams have tried to replicate their formula or locate their magic pixie dust on the black market without success. The Royals even plucked Brian Sweeney from Cleveland staff to serve as their pitching coach. Any of that sound like something that would be written about the Reds? So, like, there's, I guess, my question. What are the Reds good at? I mean, here, like, stressing fundamentals. I see, like, identity comes up here with the Brewers. Same for the Guardians. Same for the Rays. finding market inefficiencies, finding, identifying, obtaining, and developing slightly off-the-grid players, turning over stones to find hidden gems on a consistent basis. I read about Cleveland's unending pitching development. What are the Reds good at? Baseball-wise, I think they're awesome at everything else. The baseball franchise that's good at everything but baseball. Like, all right, they got Tito. That's cool. They got Ellie. That's neat. They got some pitchers that I could have drafted early, like Chase Burns and Hunter Green and Nick Lodol. As an organization, what's the calling card? What's the identity? What is the thing they do well? It is sobering beyond belief that years into this process of tearing the team down and starting over and building toward the middle of the decade, that you don't have an answer for me. And I know you don't have an answer for me because I don't have one for you. What are they good at? 16 after 4. You know what the Bengals have been good at this offseason? Doing un-Bengally things. And what you can't help but say right now about the relationship between Joe Burrow and the Bengals coming up, plus more on Sorsby and Brennan and Jones on baseball this hour on ESPN 1530 Cincinnati Sports Station.
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1: Joe Burrow and the Bengals seem like they're cool with each other. Not insignificant, right? Joe and the Bengals agree to a restructure. Bengals have a little bit more wiggle room. This made, you might argue, necessary because of the Dexter Lawrence trade. Joe Burrow expressed earlier this offseason a willingness to restructure his deal. Now, look, man, if this season goes sideways, your guess is as good as mine as to what the relationship between Joe and the team is going to look like. But that's a conversation for November, December, January, and maybe beyond. You and I both know, and this is part of the NFL's content machine, that when the Bengals come up, Joe Burrow's future is a topic. I have seen posts on social media from, like, people who cover this league creating images of Joe Burrow in a Rams uniform, suggesting that he's going to be the long-term replacement for Matthew Stafford. They don't do this with Lamar Jackson. They don't do this with Josh Allen. They don't do this with other quarterbacks who are under long-term contracts. They don't do this with Justin Herbert. So you and I both know, and to a degree, understandably so, that there's this narrative out there that, well, Joe and the Bengals, is there complete harmony there? Is he going to seek a way out? Is he going to force a trade? And, like, this is why this season is so big, right? You don't want to tempt fate. We don't want a fourth straight year not making the postseason. We don't want another year where Joe is visibly not very happy. But right now, you can't tell me that there's any disconnect between the team and the quarterback when, number one, Joe talked about a paramount offseason and the things that he wanted to see the Bengals do. Now, completely reasonable to wonder about linebacker. We'll see how that plays out. I'm not yet to the point that I'm convinced that Barrett Carter and Demetrius Knight are ready to make this leap, both collectively and individually. But beyond that, man, the offseason has been terrific. And the Bengals are doing very un-Bengal-like things. The Dexter Lawrence trade, like, it is... I was having this conversation with somebody while watching the NBA game last night, because we were talking about the night we found out the Bengals made the trade for Dexter Lawrence, and I said, it's been a month and a half, and I still can't believe that they did it. And by the way, for what it's worth, one of the storylines from minicamp and mandatory minicamp next week, OTAs happening right now, Dexter Lawrence's participation. I believe he's been there like every single day. I still can't believe they did it because it's something so un-Bengal-y, so un-Bengals-like. So is doing a restructure for your quarterback's contract. Remarkable. And maybe for other NFL teams, this is just business as usual, and it is, and it should be here. Like, that's, I think, where we all want it to be, right? We want things that are business as usual everywhere else to be business as usual here. And maybe with free agency, we're getting there. You know, it used to be free agency, it kind of felt like we sat on the sideline, watched everybody else around the country have so much fun. That's changed. Certainly was not the case this offseason because the Bengals were active. And the Dexter Lawrence thing completely out of left field, if you understand anything about how the Bengals have historically operated. And same for the Joe Burrow restructure. But I think what you have to love about it, above and beyond anything else, is If you want to hear the narrative about how Joe and the Bengals may be headed toward divorce, there's no shortage of people who will feed that narrative. People who are on the verge of divorce typically don't cooperate with each other. Bengals and Joe Burrow have cooperated with each other to get something done that has created some cap space. It's $10 million. It's not like it's 25, 30, but some cap space. And so, I don't know, man. Like, we'll see if the season goes sideways, not just for Joe Burrow, but all bets are off for a lot of different things. Quite frankly, I think the bigger story is going to be about Zach Taylor and his long-term security. But if someone wants to say to you, well, not sure about Burrow and the Bengals, all you can do is use what's happening right now. And what has happened this offseason is Joe and the Bengals have cooperated. And two sides that are at odds with each other usually don't cooperate. We watched it firsthand here, right? They didn't get a deal done with Trey Hendrickson. He asked for a trade. The two sides were at total odds. There was no cooperation. And it got ugly, and it got weird, and it got sideways. You can't convince me that if Joe Burrow is thinking about an exit, that he's sitting down with the Bengals and going, okay, let's look at this. And by the way, there's some long-term financial benefit to him for this. So like, let's not imagine that he's not going to come out very, very good in the back end. But I don't know, dude. If you hear that there's a rift, I think you can point to this as evidence that maybe that rift isn't necessarily there. By the way, really quick on the Brewers, I saw this during the break. So Ellie De La Cruz's worth to this team probably just went up over the last week. He's missed every game since last Monday. God knows when he's going to play again. They've won exactly once. One thing that you could do to enhance your worth is point to how indispensable you are and how everybody struggles in your absence. If you're Ellie De La Cruz, aren't you looking at the Reds going, huh, without me, we can't win a ball game. With me, we have a hard time winning ball games, and I'm having a great year. Ellie De La Cruz and free agency will become more of a topic as the decade evolves. We've heard Nick Kroll talk about not signing Sal Stewart. And it's interesting, you have a lot of folks who say, like, you know, that's just not willing to do it. Not yet. The industry trend is to sign guys really, really, really early and make some educated wagers on young players and in an effort to control their cost and get them at what may be a bargain later. Earlier today, Jeff Passan of ESPN reports that outfield prospect Luis Lara and the Brewers are in agreement on a 7-year, $31 million contract extension that includes three club options. The deal maxes out at $79 million. He is 21 years old. He is dominating at AAA this year. This is the second long-term deal that Milwaukee has done this season with a player before his big league debut. Cooper Pratt, 8 years, $50 million. He's still a AAA, so is the other dude, Luis Lara. This is how you keep your best guys. You make bets on them, you sign them to hefty amounts of money, but that as their careers move on, end up turning into bargains. You ask yourself, who are the guys most likely to be here long term? Who are the guys we're most likely to want to keep beyond those first 6 years of team control? Who are the guys whose costs we want to control? The Reds haven't done any of this. The Brewers, the team they should be striving to be, just did it twice. Brendan Sorsby is going to play college football. What does this mean for the NCAA? What can the NCAA do? What can the Big 12 do? Our sports legal expert joins us next.
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10: Police and fire are on the scene of an accident southbound Colerain over at Struble Road, that one blocking the right two lanes. Also an accident southbound 75 after Cooper Avenue, that one blocking the left lane, delays from Shepherd Lane. I'm Eddie Zellick with traffic.
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1: 27 from 5. This is ESPN 1530. Mo Egger, Brennan Minnick, Jones on baseball in just about 20 minutes. Sports headlines on the way. We can't talk about Brendan Sorsby without bringing in our sports legal analyst, attorney Stuart W. Penrose from the Manila Law Group. He has, I think over the last month and a half, this has become the Brendan Sorsby segment, but always provides expert analysis from a legal perspective. And kind enough to join us as always because it's Tuesday. How we doing?
3: I'm doing good, Mo. How about you?
1: I'm doing well. We were texting yesterday morning as this was unfolding, and I was surprised, and most observers were surprised that the ruling went the way that it did. I gather that you were surprised as well. We'll dive into the nuts and bolts of it, but what was your initial reaction when we saw yesterday's news?
3: Mo, I had to double, before I text you, I had to double check my eyes to make sure that what I was reading wasn't coming from a satire website. I mean, this was a completely shocking ruling.

0: Every single one of them went to law school, though.
1: They went to Texas Tech.
0: Exactly. Do we really think that this decision is going to get changed by that court?
1: No.
0: Exactly. Exactly. Sorsby doesn't need to win this case. He just needs to run out the clock. And it seems like that's what's going to happen here.
1: Is there a scenario whereby he plays the season, the appeal is still heard, the court rules in favor of the NCAA, and then Texas Tech is ruled to have retroactively used an athlete who should have been ineligible and then have to suffer the consequences of that?
0: Well, you can't. I get, are you talking about in terms of vacating wins and vacating things that happen while they have Sorsby?
1: Yeah.
0: It's possible, I suppose. That said, if they're using a player that, you know, a court has deemed eligible at the time, and under this order, the NCAA and the conferences are powerless to stop him from playing, I don't see how they could strip everything if they were powerless to keep him off the field at the time. But, you know, we keep being surprised with every ruling and everything that comes out every day. So who knows? But I would certainly be surprised if what happens in the field is later stripped, given that, you know, this judge is allowing him to play and they have to abide by the order, barring the injunction being shot down. They truly seem powerless here.
1: There was the Charles Bediako story, the guy who sued for eligibility at Alabama. He ended up getting eligibility. He played in a handful of games, and then he was later declared ineligible. So that whole process went down pretty quickly. Could something like that happen here?
0: It's possible if the NCAA wins their appeal. They're asking for it to be accelerated, but there still has to be appellate briefs made by both sides, likely oral arguments as well. I mean, the courts, you know, they understand the timing of this here, and if he takes the field, then this is all a moot issue. So, yeah, I'm sure they probably will get a decision in before the season, but it's up to whether the NCAA wins that decision or not. And, you know, you're going to be going into a court in West Texas with four Texas Tech law alum justices, and, you know, we'll see what those odds are at the end of the day and what plays out. But I think our sensibilities are in the right place there.
1: Yes. Yeah. No question. Attorney Stuart W. Penrose from the Manila Law Group. So precedent is a term that's always used when we talk about, you know, significant legal cases. So what precedent has been set here? If I'm a student athlete and I decide, you know what, I'm going to make some wagers that prior to this ruling, I would have assumed would make me ineligible if I'm caught. Now can I go ahead and do them and use Brendan Sorsby's argument that, hey, for my mental health, I should be allowed to continue playing? What precedent has been set here legally?
0: How can you say that precedent isn't set? I mean, it certainly is here. Who's to say that anything doesn't go at this point? Yes, absolutely. You could foresee other athletes doing the same thing and, you know, using mental health as a weapon to evade any form of responsibility or any form of punishment for your actions. And that, from everything I saw and everything that I read, seemed to be the defense here. That, hey, you know, I have a mental health condition and, you know, therefore I shouldn't be responsible for my actions. And it seems that that's what the court went along with this. And, you know, how can we possibly say that that precedent isn't set for others to do the same thing? Absolutely.
1: I mean, you know, for me, like I read his attorney's case that, well, this would have caused irreparable harm. And I believe that. But isn't that the point behind a punishment, whether it's in a court or even at your workplace? Isn't that the point of punishment to provide some harm to the person who's being punished?
0: Absolutely. I mean, no, we talk about the NCAA in some way, shape or form every week on here. Because it's always interesting. Different things that come out to challenge the NCAA and their rapid downfall is interesting. And there are a lot of legitimate reasons to dislike the NCAA and want to root against the NCAA. You name them. There's a million reasons for it. But not this one. Not this one. And everybody's

0: everybody's minds are exploding. You know, we're hearing about schools that saying that we will not play Texas Tech in any sport. The Big 12 had meetings with your Mark and all the ADs today, and he's not publicly divulging what's being said. But, you know, schools and administrations are livid over this. If you can't even uphold punishments for gambling, what's left at the end of the day? You know, college sports are being run by district judges that are making, you know, rulings that hamp down on anything the NCAA wants to do. And, you know, it's one thing when you're talking about, okay, does Trinidad Shambliss and Ole Miss get an extra year for a medical redshirt? Okay, whatever. Honestly, even talking about the NBA G League players coming back mm-hmm. and getting college eligibility seems innocuous compared to this.
1: Well said.
0: That line just keeps getting moved and moved. And, you know, yesterday it just showed that there is no line. It's hard to say that there is.
1: There's no line, and an organization that can't enforce its own rules is not a legitimate organization. And so I guess the basic takeaway that so many of us had is we've seen the NCAA take so many losses in court, and so its legitimacy has already been brought into question. This kills it as far as I'm concerned, no?
0: It kills it. I mean, a couple things here. I mean, for, you know, first and foremost, the integrity of it. How can we watch a game right now, a college game, and trust that we're watching legitimate competition? You have players that are placing bets that are allowed to go back and play as if nothing ever happened. How can we trust that? That's going to be in the back of your mind anytime you watch Brendan Sorsby throw a pass. And let's be honest here. I am sure he is not the only college athlete that has been betting or will be betting. How do fans trust the integrity of what they're watching? But on the flip side, Mo, you know, people are living over this. Right now, and you either have to fight or die sometimes. And it really feels like one of those moments. And, you know, maybe this will be a watershed moment that can help get Congress to act on this, to get something to help college sports survive in some real meaningful way. You know, if not this, then what could bring this forward? And, you know, hopefully something good can come out of this long term, as ridiculous as that sounds looking at the last 24 hours.
1: I hope so. 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
0: Thank you, Mo.
1: Absolute best there is. It's 4:45. I'm Mo Egger. This is ESPN. Brennan and Jones on baseball is 10 minutes away. Your phone calls are coming up in the 5 o'clock hour. This is ESPN 1530, Cincinnati Sports Station.
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3: 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Call 513-585-UCCC. Police and fire are on the scene of an accident southbound Colerain over at Struble Road, that one blocking the right two lanes. Also an accident southbound 75 after Cooper Avenue, that one blocking the left lane, delays from Shepherd Lane. I'm Eddie Zellick with traffic.
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1: Ask. You had to ask. Game 4 is tomorrow. San Antonio, that game last night was all about the Spurs. And you tip your hat sometimes. Wembanyama was terrific. San Antonio's defense in the second half was phenomenal. I thought they took the Knicks out of a lot of what they wanted to do in the half court. New York was very complicit in its own demise. Mikal Bridges, nothing burger. Landry Shamet, nothing burger. Karl Anthony Towns in the fourth quarter, nothing burger. I try to be consistent in life, usually with no success, but I'm consistent in sports in this one regard. I don't have a lot of tolerance for people just belly aching about officiating. There were two calls last night that went against, there were non-calls that went against New York that I didn't like, but I thought it was a really, really physical game. They let them play. The game was not decided by officiating. San Antonio got to the free throw line more because they were more aggressive, and the Knicks were starting their offense, you know, 40, 45 feet away from the basket and not attacking at all. And when that's the case, you get rewarded for driving into the paint. You get rewarded for throwing the ball into the paint. You don't often get rewarded with a ton of free throws by just settling for jumpers. And so I actually feel a little bit more at ease today as a Knicks fan than I did going into yesterday. There was just something about the vibe that I didn't like. Now, I don't think that affected the team. I've watched this team all season long. I think they're mature. I think they're professional. I don't believe they got too far ahead of themselves. But a lot of fans did. A lot of people who cover the NBA and cover New York did. So maybe the atmosphere will be different. I felt like because of the circumstances surrounding the game, the crowd in the fourth quarter sounded a little spent. But that game last night to me was about the best player on the floor, the best player in this series, being the best player on the floor, not making critical mistakes late. And when the game got tight and tough, San Antonio defended and played aggressively, and the Knicks did not. A little bit too Brunson-oriented. I just didn't like how their offense flowed last night. So I said coming into the series, I thought it was close to a coin flip. I think it's a coin flip now. I believe the winner tomorrow night wins the series. I still feel okay. We haven't had an NBA Finals in my recollection, and this is easy to look up, where the road team has won each of the first four. We've had playoff series. I think we had one a couple of years ago between Denver and Minnesota where the road team won each of the first six. So, you know, history is slightly on New York's side tomorrow, but if that version of Wemby shows up and that version of San Antonio's defense shows up, New York's going to have to make some significant adjustments. And they have after a loss in the playoffs, just not against a team the caliber of the Spurs. Brenneman and Jones on Baseball is next.
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16: Game two tonight against the San Diego Padres on the West Coast. This is almost like an extension of yesterday's program, we talked in generalities about the situation the Reds find themselves in after 60-plus games. We've talked about the bullpen at times, and I guess you almost have to spotlight in the ongoing loss of their closer, Pagan, is a disastrous year that Tony Santion has had with his club. Last year, 80 appearances, a 2.44 ERA. This year started well, as did everybody else down there, but after 2.5 weeks, the roof caved in. And this poor guy, I feel bad for him because I think he's a good kid. I don't know him, but everybody tells me, you know, he's got his heart in the right place, and he just is having a tough time.
17: Santion, I'm not going to pile on either.
16: No, absolutely
17: it's just,
16: not.
17: It's just, that's not what I do. No. But his ERA way up last 17 games. I mean, it's over 15. He's getting hit. And just an observation, just yes. Watching him, he's throwing way too many fastballs. And I'm thinking, so I'm sitting there watching him pitch against the Royals. And I'm saying, you know, he's throwing 94 miles an hour. Let me tell you, when you're just throwing fastballs, that's not good enough. And his location, you cannot throw right down the Drano to major league hitters.
16: No. Yeah, you may have a guy foul a pitch off every now and then when he misses one. But again, I go back to what I've talked about periodically over all these years with you. Joe Morgan once made the comment, and this is as true today as it was back then in the 70s, you keep throwing that fastball up here, and we're going to show you why you shouldn't.
17: Unless you're Chapman or some of these other guys that can throw 100.
16: Well, yeah, but at the time, I don't think Joe envisioned guys throwing consistently 101 miles an hour.
17: No, they didn't have them back then.
16: No. We'll be back with more in just a moment.
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16: Talking about Tony Santion and the problems he's had this season. And people have been critical of Francona to continually run him out there. But people have to consider the situation that they are in right now. If they had somebody better, they would do it. And the other part, maybe even more important, speaking on behalf of the club, we know what he's capable of, and we have to continue running him out there and hope that he finds himself.
17: I think of all the teams that I played for, and I would sit there and I'd watch guys go out there every single game. And let me give you an example, and this goes way back. But Lance McCullers.
16: Right.
17: You know, his kids play in the big leagues. Very good pitcher when he's healthy, by the way. But Lance for the Tigers and the that son of a gun pitch every friggin' game.
16: That's right.
17: And all of a sudden, you just hit that wall because you're used so often. I think it's got to be tough coming out of the bullpen if you're pitched a lot. And Santion, that's what's happening.
16: Hopefully, this guy will get things turned around, both for the sake of the club and for his own peace of mind.
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21: I'm Christine Lisi. Texas Tech quarterback Brendan Sorsby's trial against the NCAA is set for February 8th, 2027, 2 weeks after the college football playoff national championship will be played. Yesterday, a judge granted Sorsby a temporary injunction that might clear him to play for the Red Raiders this fall, even after the NCAA declared him ineligible for wagering on college sports. Unsportsmanlike co-host, Chris Canty.
22: If he's allowed to play, this is going to be his last year of high-level football. There's no NFL team that's going to touch this. Not this. I don't give a damn how good he is, because this is a can of worms that you just don't want to open up. I'm shocked that we have this ruling. I can't imagine that this helps Brandon Sorsby in terms of what his ambitions might be in high-level football beyond college.
21: The Big 12 Executive Board will discuss its options in a meeting with Commissioner Brett Yormark on Thursday. No word yet from the Hurricanes whether Brandon Bussey or Freddie Anderson will start in goal for Game 4 of the Stanley Cup Final tonight versus Vegas. 8 Eastern on ABC. Carolina's down 2-1. Longtime Browns left guard Joe Bitonio retiring after 12 NFL seasons at the age of 34.
23: Hey, it's Michelle Smallman, and coming up Wednesday as the Spurs look to even the finals, I'll tell you what I need to see from Wemby in Game 4 if they want to get the job done. 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
3: 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Call 513-585-UCCC. Down in Erlanger, northbound 7175, after 275, there is an accident on the right shoulder. Southbound 75 at Fort Washington Way, another accident off on the right shoulder. That's got traffic slow from Western Avenue. I'm Eddie Zellick with traffic.
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1: Thank you. What's up, Mo Egger, ESPN 1530. Thanks for listening today. By the way, Paul Daner Jr. is going to be here in this hour tomorrow. We have moved him this week because he's got a job to do. And so there's going to be a lot to talk about with Paul in 24 hours. And all of it's good. So a couple of things got done today. One of them is the Bengals and Joe Burrow have agreed to a contract restructure, which Joe has expressed publicly a willingness to do. It's going to give the Bengals about $10 million in cap space. This is great. It's great mechanically because, well, in any business, whether it's your budget or an NFL team, the more financial wiggle room you have, the better. Number two, it is a sign that the working relationship between the Bengals and Joe Burrow is pretty good right now. It could change. Relationships do evolve. If the Bengals are bad this year and Joe is good, don't want to go down that road. But right now, it feels like the working relationship is where it needs to be. Number three, the Bengals keep doing things that you don't expect them to do. That has been the story of this offseason. It is still remarkable. It is still remarkable that something as relatively garden variety for the rest of the NFL happens here, like trading the 10th overall pick for Dexter Lawrence. It's the most shocking move of my lifetime. Doing what they've done with Joe Burrow isn't necessarily shocking, I guess, and it is pretty much garden variety everywhere else. It feels like you read about a quarterback contract restructure all the time somewhere in the NFL. But these things don't happen here. The further the Bengals distance themselves from things they typically don't do being a thing, the better. That has been what has defined this offseason to a degree. That and calm. Serenity. The Bengals will start training camp here in a month and a half. And barring something that is not on anybody's radar, doesn't seem like anybody's going to be holding out. Doesn't necessarily seem like anybody is going to be holding in. There's going to be no Shamar Stewart type situation. The other thing that happened today, Cassius Howell signs his contract. Every Bengals draft pick has currently signed. There's going to be no Shamar Stewart shenanigans. There's going to be no Shamar Stewart hold out, hold in. There's no reason for a draft pick to pop off about the organization like Shamar Stewart did last year. And by the way, Shamar Stewart may have been coming from a really good place, but the place he was coming from didn't help the Bengals prepare for the season. There's no Trey Hendrickson grandstanding. There's no ongoing contract saga. Nobody has requested to be traded. DJ Turner wants a new contract. Of course he does. He is an ascending player who is maybe on the verge of breaking through as one of this league's legitimate stars at corner. Whatever the contract negotiations look like, they're taking place behind the scenes. DJ Turner is at OTAs. Dax Hill has been at OTAs. Bengals made the decision to not pick up the fifth-year option for Miles Murphy. Miles Murphy, publicly at least, has handled that very, very well. Chase Brown is somebody else we could talk about a contract extension for. Maybe it happens, maybe it doesn't. No Chase Brown noise. No Andre Yoshivas noise. No noise at all. Like, the vibe seems totally different. I talked to somebody last night who is, I believe, very, very, very, very close to this team, who talked about the night and day difference. And I'm not going to single out individuals, but the night and day difference between some players who were here last year and the guys who on some level have come to replace them. And what that's meant for the vibe change in the locker room, the sense of togetherness. These things sound hokey and they're easy to talk about in June. But man, I don't care what you say about Zach Taylor. Over the last number of years, to a degree, I think he's been a slightly sympathetic figure because he's trying to prepare a team to win, to get to the postseason, to start the season quickly. And he's had to be the person who has to answer publicly every day for things like contracts not getting done, franchise tags, players who have asked for trades, hold-ins, holdouts. Zach Taylor's got to be the guy who handles all that. Now, a really good head coach understands that there's going to have to be stuff they navigate through. There's going to have to be stuff they work through. And there's going to be at times things they have to answer for that they don't have anything to do with. But you can reach a limit. And I have felt like in recent years, like maybe Zach Taylor is close to reaching his limit. Not that he has ever popped off at anybody or got mad or used any of the off-field distractions or off-season distractions as an excuse. But none of those things have helped the cause of winning. It is, I've joked about this here. From a talk radio perspective, June and July, I have mined the Trey Hendrickson stuff and the Shamar Stewart stuff and the Jamar Chase stuff and the T. Higgins stuff and the Jesse Bates stuff and Joe Mixon and trade requests and all of this stuff. It has made my job much, much, much, much easier. We've joked about putting Trey Hendrickson in the ESPN 1530 Ring of Honor. We still have a picture of him here in studio of him signing his contract with a big old smile on his face, in part because he made our jobs easier. He also made Zach Taylor's job more difficult. Right now, there's nothing that's making Zach Taylor's job more difficult. This is awesome. As a fan, it is awesome. Training camp's going to begin in 6-7 weeks, and we're not going to be sifting through unless something pops up that is not on anybody's radar. We're not going to be sifting through controversies, holdouts. We're not even going to be wondering, maybe aside from linebacker, perhaps slot corner. Remember when training camp started last year, it's like, are they going to go add some offensive linemen? Who else is still out there? And by the way, they got Dalton Reisner. No excuses has been one of the themes of this season. This offseason has provided the Bengals no excuses. And it's also been an offseason where they have done a lot of things, including restructuring Joe Burrow's contract that you simply do not expect them to do. I don't know about you. One of my deepest wishes for this franchise, yes, I want them to win. Yes, I'd love to broadcast from a Bengals Super Bowl parade one day. But above and beyond that, I would love to get rid of, quote, that's just not what they do, from a regular part of our Bengals conversations. How many times have you heard that? How many times have you said that? Quote, that's just not what they do. Maybe as it relates to how they handle a contract extension. Maybe as it relates to how they handle free agency. Maybe as it relates to how they handle trades. That's just not what they do. Contract restructures during the offseason for a quarterback or anybody else, frankly. Quote, that's just not what they do. Today they did. 14 minutes after 5 o'clock. Reds lose again last night. The question is not, is it going to get better? I assume it will. I assume they'll play better than they have. I assume some of these guys who aren't contributing much in the bullpen will pitch better. Chase Burns throws tonight, so they've got a shot to win the ball game. I assume they'll get healthier. Like, those things will probably happen. The question is, though, in the short term, how much worse is this going to get? How much worse is this going to get is a question that we asked often in April and early May of 2022. Remember what happened early in 2022. The Reds sunk to 3-22, and the season was over before it even began. Started by winning two of their first four and then lost, 20 of their next 21? Just absolutely miserable. And often during that stretch, with a team that I think most of us would agree is, on paper, worse than the one the Reds have right now, how many times did you ask, God, how much worse is this going to get? I think we were all really hoping that in 2026, we would be no longer asking the same questions we were asking in 2022. But how do you not? With the bad defense, the bad fundamentals, last night in the eighth inning, trying to pick up a bunt, absolute clown show. Absolute clown show. The bad defense killed this team in St. Louis. The bad bullpen work has killed this team for most of the season. Top heavy offense, don't have Ellie De La Cruz. Now, God love Matt McClain. He has turned things on here recently. But still, a top heavy team without Ellie De La Cruz, major, major deficiencies offensively. You've got starting pitchers you can't rely on. Andrew Abbott was good last night. Chase Burns has been better. He's been terrific. But by and large, you watch this team and you ask, how much worse is it going to get? By the time it gets better, how much worse will it be? How bad will it be? How far from first place will they be? They're already 10.5 out. How much out of contention will they be? It is late, early, 3 under .500 on June 9th. 513-749-1530 will get you in. 866-702-3776. The Brendan Sorsby discussions happening around the country are good and sometimes funny. Look, man, Brendan Sorsby shouldn't play college football, but he's going to. So let's lean into it. As a fan, let's lean into it. If you're running the Big 12, you should lean into it. We'll spend some time on that. And yeah, man, Major League Baseball creates disadvantages for teams like the Reds, but they also give multiple gifts every summer. Gifts the Reds have given back. I'll explain that next. ESPN 1530, Cincinnati Sports Station.
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3: 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Call 513-585-UCCC. Westbound 74 approaching North Bend Road, there is an accident that has got the left lane blocked off. Southbound 75 at Fort Washington Way, another crash off on the right shoulder. And northbound 71-75 accident on the left shoulder before 275 in Erlanger. I'm Eddie Zellick with traffic.
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1: 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That's right, I did it official. I called it an X page. Even though I usually refer to it as Twitter. I asked before, what do the Reds organizationally? And I'm not talking about like the ballpark experience, the community fund, the Hall of Fame, the broadcast, like baseball, the part that matters the most. As an organization, what can they hang their hat on? What is the one thing that year in and year out they do really, really well? You know, back in the day, we used to kind of wince whenever we heard about the Cardinal Way. And the Cardinal Way was just a way of doing things, right? A way of doing things that, by the way, seemed to work for a very long time. There was this constant churn of players when they got to the big leagues, just seemed like they knew how to play. Reds have anything resembling that? Are they really, really, really good at getting value from cast-off players from other organizations who provide cheap labor? Is there a complete lean-in on one particular way to play on offense? Are they known as a team and an organization that seems like it really stresses fundamentals? Do they really feel like an organization that has no tolerance for mistakes? If the answers are yes, man, I'm all ears. You know, it's interesting. You'll hear folks who complain about, well, they can't do what the Dodgers do. And there's a lot of validity to those complaints. But like, Major League Baseball hands teams, whether you're the Marlins or the Reds or the A's or the Pirates or the Royals or the Brewers or the Rays or the Guardians or teams like the Dodgers, Mets, and Phillies, Major League Baseball hands everybody draft picks. So you can go, okay, look, they're never going to really jump into the pool of pricey free agents. Okay, cool. Well, then you better be good at doing other things like exposing some market inefficiencies. Something the Rays are known for. Something the Brewers have become known for. You better be good at drafting and developing young talent. If you go back, let's look at Reds' second rounders. Since 2011, there are two who have given this team above four WAR, wins above replacement. Andrew Abbott and Tony Santion. The last Reds third-round draft choice to give the team itself, the Reds, higher than three WAR, Aaron Boone, who was drafted in 1993. 11 of the last 12 Reds fourth-round picks have yet to play an inning in the major leagues. The best Reds fifth-round draft choice this century, TJ Antone, a guy who, God love him, has had more surgeries than on-field success. And that's no knock on TJ, but I think it illustrates, like, there's first-rounders, there's international signings, there's Elly De La Cruz, there's Hunter Green, Nick Lodolo, Chase Burns, Rhett Lauder, Sal Stewart. But, like, you know, drafting is more about the obvious guy you take in round one or the somewhat obvious guy you take in round one. It's about depth. It's about getting a lot of guys who are a part of your team and stay and contribute at least for those first six seasons. So you can make the complaint that they can't do what the Dodgers do or there's no cap or they can't spend what some of the other teams spend. And fine, I'm here for that. But what you can do is be really good at drafting and developing. Just look at the first five rounds of the draft for the last, let's say, 15 years. How many guys have stuck? How many guys have had sustained success in a Reds uniform? And I don't want to be totally unfair. Like, I'm not going to count that much players drafted in, like, the last 3 years, but I think 15 years is pretty good sample size. Since 2011, two guys that have contributed, Abbott and Santion. Tony Santion contributed last year. He's not been very good this season. You have to go back 33 years to find the last Reds third-round pick to give the Reds higher than three WAR. He's now the manager of the New York Yankees. By the way, the one Reds fourth-round pick who played for the team, the guy that I can't even remember, TJ Antone, the best fifth-rounder of recent vintage. Like, dude. So, like, all right, we got to point to things they do really well as an organization. Find hidden gems. You know, they've grabbed some guys who you could call cast-offs from other organizations and gotten something out of them. J.J. Bleday, very good pickup. You got to be really, really good at getting those sort of guys. They can't be outliers. You got to be really good at getting and developing your own talent in your system. There can't be a gap. There's got to be a nonstop churn. That, for the most part, hasn't been the case for a very long time. Poll questions on this show are on Twitter. I called it Twitter that time, thanks to United Heartland Insurance. Should college athletes be allowed to bet on their own teams to win? You will find folks, including Tim Kalashaw of the Dallas Morning News and ESPN, who has wondered, like, why can't Brandon Sorsby just bet on his own team to win? I think the answers as to why not are pretty obvious, but I'm interested in your vote. At Mo Egger, thanks to United Heartland Insurance, go to uhins.com. Let's see, 29 minutes after 5 o'clock, phone calls coming up. 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
3: 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Call 513-585-UCCC. An accident now cleared away on southbound 75 at Fort Washington Way. However, traffic is still slow from the Western Hills Viaduct with about a 5-minute slowdown. A State Route 73 in Wilmington, it's an accident near Smith Road. I'm Eddie Zellick with traffic.
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8: Todos creen que soy futbolista, pero antes que eso, soy humano. Y como tú, sigo tratando de entender la vida, las relaciones y todo eso que nadie nos enseña.

0: But as a sports fan, game on, let's go. How many legitimate characters in college football have there been who aren't coaches? Going into a season, they emerge as the season unfolds. Fernando Mendoza became one last year. The Heisman Trophy race becomes a thing, and we learn more about the particulars. Diego Pavia became one. He ain't playing college football. Fernando Mendoza's not playing college football. There aren't a ton of them. And there aren't a ton of them that move the meter like Brendan Sorsby will. My mom knows who Brendan Sorsby is. My wife knows who Brendan Sorsby is. Chances are people you know who don't follow college football a lot, or at least really wouldn't be watching much Texas Tech football, know who he is. This is awesome for college football. Brendan Sorsby's 2026 debut for Texas Tech, which is against Houston, I'll watch. Brendan Sorsby versus UC has a lot more punch to it than Texas Tech versus UC with somebody else playing quarterback. That's an event. I'm for events. If you're the Big 12, lean into this. If you're among the Big 12's broadcast partners, lean into this. Here's a character. Here's a draw. Here's someone who's going to move the meter. People who move the meter are great for sports. Brendan Sorsby's case, really bad for the NCAA. Brendan Sorsby being allowed to play college football, really good for college football. He has been dying to tease me about the Knicks. Go ahead, Mike.
1: Thank you, Mo. I was going to go somewhere else for a minute first. I just heard a great interview with Tom Verducci. He's pretty good.
0: This Tom Verducci really is terrific. Yes.
1: He's maybe the best on that side. And I was going to talk about the Reds, but we already know what the Reds' problems are. They have no wins in the division. They don't know how to identify talent. We can go on and on. We've talked about it all before, so it's just a waste of time. Verducci was saying, look at talking about the older players from age 31 to 35, for instance. Manny Machado, league bottom, 166 hitting. And what Tom was saying is it's becoming a younger sport. These younger hitters are used to hitting against pitchers that have a lot more pitches than they used to have. And so the hitters have to cover a lot more ground than they used to. So the younger guys have grown up with that. The older guys, that's why they're having so much problem. Now, he said Cody Bellinger is a little bit of an exception. He's kind of a tweener. But like he said, last night Bellinger had three hits. Ground balls, one left field, one center field, one right field, because he adjusts his swings and his approach to the pitcher. And I thought that was fascinating. Then he went on to talk about the younger umpires have much higher grades than the older guys because they've been indoctrinated into the ABS.
0: Mm-hmm.
1: They can get down lower. Their eyes are better. And a variety of things, which makes them, in general, so far, metrically, the better umpires. I just thought that was fascinating.
0: I've thought about that. Chris Welsh actually talked about that. I don't remember if it was TV or radio early in the season, where he talked about there being umpires, younger umpires, who have come up with the ABS system and haven't been allowed to personalize the strike zone. What I love about the ABS is the strike zone was never meant to be interpreted or personalized. It was meant to be enforced. Now, you and I are old enough, Mike, to remember when you would hear about how, you know, Eric Gregg will give you 2 inches on each side, or Doug Harvey won't call the high strike, or Bruce Fleming won't call the low strike. That's all well and good. That's not how it was supposed to be. The strike zone was never meant to be personalized to the preferences of an umpire. And so I think what you have is you do have younger umpires who have been trained in a system where it's, here's the strike zone, here's how I have to enforce it, and if I don't, ABS is going to check me.
1: And this is the same situation that the hitters are in, evidently. It was evidently easier to hit the pitchers that are a little older because they didn't have the variety of pitches that the young guys have, even though we always just talk about the heat, but evidently that's not the case in a lot of situations. I just thought I'd share that with you because it really opened my eyes. I thought it was I love it when I learn something.
0: The other one is...

0: Now, Joey Votto did a podcast with Jason Starkville and Doug Glanville called Starkville, that he talked about a lot of different things. But what didn't get as much of attention and what I thought was most interesting about what he had to say is he talked about what it would have been like to hit with ABS. Now, when he was trying to make the Toronto Blue Jays, and he spent, you know, a few months in the minor leagues, I think they had ABS, but he talked about, like, at his peak where, hey, look, I trusted my knowledge of the strike zone. If I were to have backing of a computer that would confirm what I knew about the strike zone, I would have been an even more dangerous hitter. I thought that was interesting.
1: It is interesting. I just, you think you know a lot about something, and then somebody just goes, "Wait a minute, cowboy, you don't really know what you, as much as you think you know." So
0: that's me on a daily basis.
1: No, it's not, Mo. You are some kind of guy. You didn't get the money order, obviously. When you said leave it blank, I thought, oh, I don't know if I should do that. I don't know how honest these people are that work at these places, because when you leave it blank, it might as well be cash. You see what I'm saying?
0: Well, if you want to send me cash, we'll take it. That's all right, Mike. The folks that we raise money for are grateful for your contribution, which I made on your behalf, so we're good.
1: No, well, I'm going to send you the money then, but I should be able to go to the post office. Of course, it doesn't have a name on it, so they'll probably say you're out of luck, cowboy. Mm. Anyway, basketball, real quick. I know you got to go. What's Brunson doing last night? I counted a minimum of 10 times where he dribbled the ball for at least 16 to 19 seconds. One pass. What the hell is that?
0: Drove me nuts. There's part of that that is to San Antonio's credit, because I thought they defended him and the other Knicks guards really, really tightly. And so you've got to credit San Antonio, but Mike, I'm with you. Brunson was dribbling for 16 seconds at a time, 40 feet from the basket. Nobody was coming over to screen. Nobody was coming over to take the ball. They stopped running the offense through Cat. Everything just got clunky and sloppy. And it was maddening last night. It was as awesome as Jalen Brunson has been for the New York Knicks in that environment, in that setting, with that on the line. The way it just became too Brunson-centric drove me nuts.
1: It shocked me. And Ananobi was he was the only guy that kept him in the game at all.
0: Yeah, Shamet was bad, Towns was bad, Bridges was bad, and if you had not watched the Knicks in the postseason last night, but all you had heard about was the offense and the ball movement, you would watch that last night and go, wait a minute, were you talking about a different team? It was entirely different than it had been all season, but certainly during the 13-game winning streak. I credit San Antonio for that to a large degree, but how the Knicks offense just got stuck early in the second half and never really got out of what they were in, it may cost him the series. I'll admit that. It may cost him the series.
1: It may. And Stephen Castle, once he rounds out his offensive game, that guy's an all-pro every year.
0: Like, that's the thing. Like, him and Harper, they're just loaded with dudes who have yet to reach their full potential. And they might win an NBA title. Like, it's so scary for the rest of the league. Like, I give that team a lot of credit for how they played, because they took the fight to the Knicks. They handled the environment. They took New York out of what they were doing. I really believed, 7-point game at half, that the Knicks were going to come out in the first 3 or 4 minutes and put their foot on them and basically end the series. And San Antonio didn't let that happen. That team. And look, I'm rooting for New York harder than anybody you'll talk to. But that team last night, for the way they played, I think deserves a lot of credit.
1: I do, too. And the other thing, here's one last question. I heard Mad Dog Russo this morning, and he said that, he knows Wemby's going to be something special. But he said at this point, because Kareem was 22 years old when he got his first championship with the Bucks, and then brought Oscar with him but Wemby is not as talented as Kareem was at that age right now because of the skyhook. No way. Not yet.
0: Yeah, maybe. I mean, you know, was Kareem, I mean, we didn't have the 3-point shot back then, but was Kareem pulling up and making 25 footers?
1: No, he didn't have to.
0: Right.
1: You know, he didn't.
0: So, like, now, had he had to, maybe he would have, but I mean, yeah. I don't know. Anyway. I mean, if Victor Wembanyama in his third year is already drawing comparisons or already at least in a conversation with Kareem Abdul-Jabbar, says a lot about Victor Wembanyama.
1: You hit the nail on the head, and that's what Dan Patrick straightened him out about, exactly what you just said. He said, if you're putting him in the same words with Kareem, that's quite a compliment for a guy that young. But he's got to quit playing like he wants to be a 6'5" forward. He's going to have to stop that.
0: Yeah, he played closer to the basket last night.
1: Yeah, he did at the beginning, especially, and that's what set the tone. I know you got to go.
0: And what he was doing last night, which I thought stood out to me, is he was actually setting screens. You know, the first two games of the series, he was coming over and sort of like throwing out his hip or throwing out his arm. Last night, he was setting picks. And we'll see if that continues. He should be given a flagrant one for shoving Jalen Brunson. That is the only issue I had with the officiating last night. Missing that call, which you can't go back in time, but you could assess a flagrant because he deserved one.
1: And he did. And Mike Brown took it to another. Well, they had 24,000, and they had 8. Come on, Mike.
0: The Spurs were more aggressive. The Spurs were more aggressive. Like, it was a physical game. It's a physical game, and stuff's going to be let go during a physical game, and I thought it was on both sides. San Antonio got to the free throw line more because they were the more aggressive team. Didn't bother me at all.
1: And look at that 21-year-old Castle with 7 seconds on the clock. Get up there and just drain two of them like it was playing in the backyard.
0: The winner of tomorrow night's game will win the series.
1: I agree. Thanks, Mo. Appreciate it. I know you got
0: to
1: go.
0: Have a great night, Mike. We have to go because the show is over. Go home and rest my voice. Daner with us in the 5 o'clock hour tomorrow. Have a great night. Thank you for listening, and we'll talk to you tomorrow at 3:05. Thanks to Taryn Bland for producing. We're back at 3 tomorrow. Have a great night. This is ESPN 1530 Cincinnati Sports Station.
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3: 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Call 513-585-UCCC. Eastbound 275 on the Combs-Hale Bridge, an accident blocks off the left two lanes that's causing heavy delays back from 3 Mile up to a 90-minute slowdown in through there. There's also an accident southbound 75 at Western Avenue on the right shoulder. I'm Eddie Zellick with traffic.
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33: I'm Christine Lisi. A Texas court scheduled Texas Tech quarterback Brendan Sorsby's trial against the NCAA for February 8, 2027, 2 weeks after the college football playoff national championship will be played in Las Vegas. Yesterday, a judge granted Sorsby a temporary injunction that might clear him to play in 2026, even after the NCAA declared him ineligible for betting on college sports. The Big 12 executive board will meet with Commissioner Brett Yormark Thursday to go over their options. Paul Feinbaum show host, Paul Feinbaum.
34: I don't think they can do much, but at least show some principle. And that's really what has been missing here. All we've seen are a bunch of outraged commissioners and coaches and athletic directors. That's not solving the problem. And it's too late to solve this in court. So in the court against the NCAA.
33: Hurricanes down 2-1 at the Golden Knights. Game 4 Stanley Cup Final tonight, 8 Eastern ABC. Still waiting for word whether Brandon Bussey or Freddie Anderson will start in goal for Carolina. Wild sign center Mike McCarron, 6 years, $20 million. He had a productive arrival after a midseason trade from Nashville.
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5: Selection committee featuring excuses people make when they lose. So, Shannon, what's number six?
6: Man, politics, man. The league wanted them to win.
7: Oh, that's a good one.
6: The league wanted them to win. Like,
7: that's a good one. Man, you know they always playing politics, man.
6: I got a story. I go back to my Uncle Glenn, man.
7: On the team, man. Politics.
6: I go back to my Uncle Glenn, man. When when the Knicks lost to the Heat, when P.J. Brown threw Charlie Ward over, he was like, man, the league wanted the Heat to beat the Knicks that year because they know the Knicks was going to beat the Bulls, and they wanted Michael Jordan to win. So, yeah, the league wanted the Heat to win because they knew the Knicks were winning that year, man. You know why the Knicks lost? Politics.
7: You ain't made the AAU team? Uh-huh. Man, you know, man.
5: You know what?
7: They want them other guys. Politics, man.
6: He ain't let me be me. He got those other guys out there. They ain't even half of me. But they run his little offense, you know.
5: Wow.
8: I ain't never rode the bench.
9: This is Freddie and Harry.